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1: Hey there, I'm Angela Prim. 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
2: 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Mm-hmm.
3: Some anthropologists and historians theorize that music evolved rather late. This has to be the case if they also believe that human beings evolved from primitive life forms that could only grunt and groan to communicate their basic needs. But philosophers and thinkers like Tolkien and Lewis believe that not only did music come first, but that it was his song sung into the void that created the earth and everything in it. Many psychiatrists are now finding evidence that the lowest form of matter is the vibrating sound wave and that the Big Bang had to be a sound.
4: Wow.
3: Could it possibly have been with a song? God sang all things into existence? Could it be that it was the song that departed when men decided to play God and God wrote Ichabod over the doorposts of mankind? Was it the absence of the song that confused communication after the Tower of Babel? And was it to return the song to our lives that Jesus came and the angels sang? When we see what's happening to our ability to communicate with each other on a deep and meaningful level, we might be concerned that what started with music and the song of God, the Word, might end up with grunts and groans.
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8: Well, hey there. Welcome to 20 The Countdown Magazine. I'm your host, William Ryan III. Are you ready to spend the next 2 hours together counting down the biggest songs in Christian music? I sure hope you said yes, because I have got a great show lined up for you. 6 songs are moving up, 6 are sliding down, and 8 of them are holding steady right where they were the last time. Plus, we are following up on something that I started last week, and that's where I asked you how long you've been listening to our show. 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
8: Well, making his debut on The Countdown this week is a brand new artist with a huge voice and an incredible story, too. He's a Texas native, just like myself. His name's Bay Turner, and he blends all sorts of cool genres together, and even spent some time singing with the Brooklyn Tabernacle Choir after originally pursuing opera in New York. Can you believe it? Well, his new song's called Somebody's Praying, and wait till you hear the passion behind it, too. Here is Bay himself to tell you all about it.
9: What's up, y'all? It's your boy, Bay Turner, and I would love to share a little bit about the heart behind my song, Somebody's Praying. Y'all, I wrote this song when I was at total war with myself. I was stuck in patterns that I couldn't break, and I couldn't outrun this almost dark night of the soul. And I got up one morning to write a song, and this simple image came to my mind. It was my mom on her hands and knees. The Lord was showing me that she was interceding for me. And I realized in the moment, I wasn't still standing because I was strong or capable enough or good enough. I was still standing because someone else kept praying when I stopped. So I wrote this song for the moment that you realize that you've been held up the whole time because of someone else's prayers. You were carried without ever earning it. You were loved without ever deserving it. So I want you to know, in those dark moments, somebody's always praying.
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10: 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Should damn be living.

0: be praying.
1: Wow, what do you think of that new one there from a new artist? It's Bay Turner with his song Somebody's Praying, debuting at number 20 on 20 The Countdown magazine. Well, next is a song that just hit the chart last week from Tasha Layton. Here she is with Meet Me in the

0: that number 19 slot again this week. It is Tasha Layton with her new song. It's called Meet Me in the Valley here on 20 The Countdown Magazine. Well, also not making much of a move from last week because he is back in the same spot. Here is Chandler Moore to tell us about this new one of his called God, I'm Just Grateful.
1: The Bible instructs us to give thanks in all things. That means in the good, in the bad, in the ugly, and the beautiful, we are to thank God for it all. And I think this song helps me set my eyes on the list of reasons I have to be grateful. God has been so good. And in the midst of fires and trials and struggles and battles, I still have a reason to be grateful. And this is that song. Here's God, I'm Just Grateful.
2: Number 18.

0: thankful for you.
1: It is Chandler Moore back in that number 18 spot again this week with God, I'm Just Grateful. What an incredible song. Wow. Well, all right. We have got the results from our little How Long Have You Been Listening poll that I did last week. I threw that out. There's a little challenge to you. And this is so fun, too. Hearing from everyone that's been listening for a long time and even some brand new listeners. But the longest running member of the 20 family that we heard from, it was Beatrice, who has been listening for 40 years. That means she has basically been here since the beginning, since the show turns 41 this year. Now, Beatrice, that is incredible. So thanks for being a part of this journey for four decades. And on the other side, our newest listener that we heard from was Salvatore, who lives near Charlotte, North Carolina. And he is just 1 month in. So welcome to the family. I'm so glad that you found us. And honestly, I love this picture. One listener for 40 years and another one for a month, and both part of the exact same community. I mean, that is something that makes this show so special. Well, it's not too late for you to reach out and let me know how long you have been listening to The Countdown. Maybe you've been listening since the very first show, maybe longer than Beatrice. Well, you've got to chime in and let me know, or I don't know that you're there. But maybe you've been listening for just a day, or this is your very first time to tune in and listen. Reach out. Let me know. You can head over to our website. 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
1: Well, I know there hasn't been a lot of movement in this first part of our show. We did have a new song hit the charts. So that's pretty cool. But the other songs just right back in the same spot as they were. And I will tell you, coming up here in our remaining 17, there's still a few more that are right back the way they were last week. But we do have some movement later in the hour. So, of course, stay with me. We have lots of great music on the way for you this weekend.
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0: It is her third week here on 20 The Countdown Magazine. That is Carly Ann Taylor. And that was her song, Why Should I Worry? Which we got to hear the story behind it last weekend, which was really cool. Well, speaking of stories behind the songs, this next one from Pat Barrett called I've Got a Fire. I can't wait for you to hear about this one. Here is Pat Barrett.
1: Hey, y'all. I am so excited about I've Got a Fire this year for a lot of reasons, but this song was a joy to write. It was a joy to record. It was, I mean, a forever memory to film that music video with my dad. And all throughout that process, it reminded me of a couple things. One, that what we're a part of, this faith that we're a part of, is a long game. This is about our entire lives being lived, and not just living the moment we're in, but finishing faithfully. And what an amazing, you know, testimony to the world to watch someone, not just a moment of their life, but the longevity of it, walking towards the Lord is so powerful. But also, to live in the fullness of what Jesus has done inside of us. And that flame that burns, my prayer is that the older I get, the brighter I burn. And what a sign and a wonder that could be for the world, and what a testimony of how great God is.
2: Number 16.

0: is at number 16 again this week. That is Pat Barrett here on 20, the Countdown Magazine. That is his new one called I've Got a Fire. And his upcoming tour is actually going to be his first as a headliner here in the United States. Exciting to see his music getting discovered by even a larger audience there. Well, one of the most popular parts of our show is coming up later in our second hour. That is our future fan favorite. This is where I play some new music and I get your help by voting on your favorite song to play the full version the following week. Now, I know you love that segment because there are so many votes that come in from across the world on all of that new music. So thanks for voting. Now, if you don't know about this, you're going to have to participate next hour. I'll play those new songs and I'll get your help this week. Now, talking about last week's new songs, though, for just a second, that mashup was huge. It brought in such a big response, so many votes and comments. It was actually a little difficult to determine the winner between Brandon Lake and Nick Jonas. They're teaming up against Torrin Wells. Now, both incredible songs, and I love all of those artists. So I was just grateful for your help in voting on your favorite song. Now, you'll have to tune in next hour and see if the rest of the world agreed with you or if they picked the other one. That's coming up next hour. That's our future fan favorite.
1: Coming up.
0: Well, also coming up, we have 15 more to go on this weekend's countdown. And artists like Josiah Queen, Jamie McDonald, Chris Tomlin, I mean, I'm not here to disappoint you. I'm here to play some of your favorite songs or maybe some new favorites of yours that are coming up.
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4: The Bible has a lot to say about the speed at which you allow anger to escalate. Now, anger in and of itself is not a sin. It's a natural human emotion, and in some situations, it can be an appropriate reaction. But you cannot allow anger to lead you to sin. You must stop and make that very conscious effort to slow down your anger so that God can direct your steps, even amid those fiery feelings. When you continually turn to the Lord for strength and patience in times of anger, you acknowledge that His timing is perfect and you can allow room for His direction. Pause to ponder. Are you generally quick or slow to become angry? Regardless of your answer, take some time to examine your actions and pray right now that God will continue to refine your response to anger so that it will be pleasing to Him.
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0: That's Josiah Queen with his new one called Demons. I know you've heard that one before. It is at number 15 again this week here on 20. And next, We the Kingdom, they're holding steady this week with their new one called Rescue Me.
1: Number 14.

0: Sway the Kingdom with Rescue Me, back at number 14 here on 20 The Countdown Magazine. Jamie McDonald is next, and she is dropping down to this spot this week with her latest called Ain't No Way.
1: Number 13.

0: That is Jamie McDonald at number 13 this time with her song Ain't No Way on 20 The Countdown magazine. You know, Jamie made her Opry debut in Nashville, Tennessee recently, which is such an iconic venue here in the United States, where she was just singing backup there a few years ago, and now it's her turn to shine as a solo artist. So happy for her. Well, last week was such a big week in my family because my wife, Christy, and I, we celebrated 24 years of marriage. We had our anniversary, and it was such a cool time looking back at all of the years that we've been together. And here's a little fun fact for you that you may not know. But my wife, Christy, and I, we actually met at a Christian music conference. It was at the Dove Awards back in the year 2000. And we met there, started dating, eventually got married in 02, and we just had such an incredible life together. And it's so cool to get married kind of young, too, because you get to experience so much as a couple. And so we've had so much fun. I mean, we are like best friends. We love hanging out all the time, and we always spend Mondays together trying new restaurants and coffee shops. And so our anniversary was no different. We went and did something that we've never done before, and that was high tea at a really fancy hotel here in the Dallas-Fort Worth area. And let me tell you, I was totally blown away. I thought it was going to be something different than what it was. I was thinking, it's not going to be very much food. We're just going to have some tea and some light sandwiches or something, and I'm going to have to go through like a drive-thru on the way home and get me some manly food. But no, I'll be happy to report that I was actually pretty full off of the little scones and the sandwiches and stuff that they brought out. But it was a really incredible time, and we just had the best time celebrating our anniversary. I don't know that I'll go back to a tea room, you know, on my own solo, but I definitely would take my wife there if she ever wants to go back.
1: Coming up.
0: Well, if you need to step away for just a second to get a little spot of tea, as they say, well, go for it right now, but hurry back because I have 12 more songs coming up, and our artist news is on the way for you too, so I don't want you to miss any part of it. So go grab your tea or your coffee and come on back and let's listen to the rest of this countdown together.
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5: I'm Shauna on Johnny Erickson Tata Sharing Hope here on Joy 1250. Well, earlier this week, we enjoyed a special edition as Johnny answered a question about prayer. And you could have gone on and on, Johnny, talking about prayer, right?
6: Absolutely. Prayer is our lifeline. It's the water and bread of our spiritual life. But, Shauna, before I go off on prayer again, I think you've got a couple of questions in your hands from other listeners.
5: I sure do. And this one is from Kayla. She asks, Johnny, how did your accident affect your parents and your siblings?
6: Oh, Kayla. Oh, my broken neck not only sent my life into upheaval, it was the same for my parents and my three older sisters. Years after my accident, we would gather together and rehearse all the many ways that our lives were changed by my accident. And my three older sisters all agreed, as well as my mom and dad. My broken neck may have been terribly upsetting for us all, but it brought each of us so much closer together and much closer to Jesus Christ. Not only did I have to learn to lean on Jesus as a new quadriplegic in a wheelchair, but my whole family had to lean on him and lean on him hard. And so we all thank God for how we transformed our lives for the better through that tragic, wonderful day when I broke my neck. God certainly does work all things together for our good, my family's good, and for his glory.
5: Oh, Johnny, that is so true. Now, for our next question, Sylvia asks, how do I support my Christian friend who has constant pain after a traffic accident? It's a real challenge to her faith.
6: Oh, Sylvia, thank you for wanting to help your friend who deals with terrible pain. I mean, your presence, your concern, and the fact that you want to spend time in support of her, all of it helps. I know when I'm in terrible pain, my friend will sometimes gather my hands in hers. She'll look at me and tell me that she wishes she could bear the burden for me. Just having a friend who empathizes like that, it means everything. Secondly, Sylvia, help your friend pray about her pain. Together you can read 1 Peter 2, verse 21, where it says, quote, "To this you were called, because Christ suffered for you, leaving you an example that you should follow in his steps." And Sylvia, memorize that verse with your friend. Of course, let's believe there is an effective remedy for her condition through a good pain specialist, right? But in the meantime, ask your friend to pray like I do when my pain feels unbearable. I say, "Lord Jesus, you are well acquainted with pain, so please teach me your paths and help me to follow you as I should. Help me to trust you, to lean on you. I don't feel like doing that right now, but please, Jesus, help me. Help me to daily ask for your grace and enabling and to represent you well to those around me. Holy Spirit, please help me look at my pain as you look at it, to not think that you've given me too much to bear or that I have a right to complain. Help me not to give in to bitterness, please. Because 1 Corinthians 10:13 says that you, God, are faithful, and you will not let me be tempted beyond what I can bear. But when I am, you will provide a way out so that I can stand up under it. So, Jesus, help me to know that your grace is my way out. And if things don't get better, that you will give me strength. You will vastly increase my ability to endure this pain." Oh, and one more thing, Sylvia. I would love to write a note to your friend from one pain sufferer to another. Just reach out to me through johnnyradio.org. Right, Shauna?
5: That's right. And Johnny, I know your words will bless others beyond Sylvia's friend. And listening friend, we'll see you next time on Sharing Hope.
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7: 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You know, this next guy is out on tour this summer with Toby Mac, and he just announced a fall tour with Cochran & Company. 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

0: Artist News. Three things you need to know. Number one.
1: Well, Tasha Layton just released a new short film this month called Meet Me in the Valley. And it's a really personal one, too. She spent 3 days alone in Death Valley National Park in California. It's a place known for being the hottest, the driest, and lowest national park in the United States. And what makes this film interesting is that it's not just about the location. It's really using the valley as a picture for life. Now, those seasons that feel quiet, hard, and uncomfortable, but still full of moments where God is present. Now, here's Tasha in her own words describing the experience.
2: It's beautiful here, but it didn't make it easier. The beauty reminded me that God was with me. It reminded me of his power and his presence, but it was still hard. And I think it's the same for our lives when we walk through valleys. It's like we can have beauty and we can have gratitude, and sadness and grief can coexist. But what I do love is the beauty reminds us that God never leaves us, and he's with us always.
0: Number two.
1: Well, the artist Jamie McDonald has two brand new devotionals out now on the YouVersion Bible app. Now, both devotionals are inspired by her songs Desperate and Left It in the River. And she says they were written from a place of vulnerability and hope. Now, Jamie shared that she's actually really excited to be a part of this, calling it something she's been honored to step into and share with listeners in a deeper way. Now, we've got more details on both of those devotionals up at 20thecountdown.com.
0: Number three.
1: Well, Chris Tomlin is heading to Washington, D.C. this weekend to be a part of Rededicate 250. Now, it's happening at the National Mall near the U.S. Capitol. It's a big worship gathering as America marks 250 years, and people from all 50 states are expected to be there for a time of prayer, worship, and rededicating the nation to God. And the heart behind this kind of gathering is actually something Chris has talked about before in his music. Worship as something that brings people together around scripture and truth. Now, here's Chris Tomlin talking about his song, How Good It Is.
3: It's a call to worship, a song written to gather, to rally the people. And it wasn't till after writing the song that I realized almost every word is scripture. We are literally singing the word of God together when we sing this song. Psalm 92. It is good to praise the Lord, to make music to your name, O Most High. Psalm 113. From the rising of the sun to the setting of the same, the name of the Lord shall be praised.
0: You're up to date. That was three things you need to know. Now, back to the countdown with William Ryan III.
4: Hey, this is Cece Winans with the message of my song, Worthy of It All. Psalm 63 talks about God's love being better than life. And that is so true. When I think of the goodness of Jesus and all that he has done for me, I can't help but praise God. And this song, Worthy of It All, just puts it all in perspective. When I just think of all of the great things that God has done, what he continues to do, and not just because of what he's done, but just because of who he is. He's worthy of all of our praise, all of our strength. The Bible instructs us to love him with all of our heart, soul, and mind. Why? Because he deserves nothing less. He is worthy of it all.
0: Number 11. Oh!

0: That is a 20 The Countdown magazine extra for you this week. It is from The Afters. That was just from a couple of years ago. You might remember that one called You Never Gave Up On Me. Well, coming up next, I'm going to have your top 10 remaining songs of the week.
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0: All right, we are halfway through the countdown, and it has been kind of the tale of two halves so far. From 20 to 11, only three songs actually moved from where they were last week. But now we're heading into our top 10, and things get a lot more interesting. Only two songs stayed in the same spot, so yeah, there's still a lot that can happen before we hit that number one song. So let's jump back in at 20.
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0: It is Elevation Worship, moving up one to land at number 9 this week with their song Hallelujah on 20 The Countdown magazine. Well, this next guy is going to be out on tour this fall with the band We Are Messengers, so hopefully you can catch him and hear this song live. Here is Andrew Rip with his latest called I'd Do It Again on 20 The Countdown magazine.
1: Number 8.

0: That is Andrew Rip. That's his song called I Do It Again. And this week he is at number 8 after a 1-point climb here on 20 The Countdown magazine. Well, you know, seeing just how far God has taken these songs and these stories, that's one of the highlights of my week. And this message that I received from Uganda, it tracks with the theme that we have going on today. So listen to this from Zion. It says, "Hi, William and the team at 20 The Countdown magazine. I absolutely love your show. I listen to it with my sister every Saturday night. We are both such huge fans. We listen in from 99.3 FM Radio ABC in Uganda. Keep up the good work and God bless you." Well, Zion, thank you for writing in. 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
6: 2 Corinthians 6:1 says, "We are God's fellow workers." This is Max Lucado. Rather than report to God, we work with God. We are always in the presence of God. There is never a non-sacred moment. Is it possible to live minute by minute in the presence of God? Jesus enjoyed unbroken communion with God, and God wants that same abiding intimacy with you and me. He wants to be as close to us as a branch is to a vine. You know, it's impossible to tell where one starts and the other ends. What good news! We are never away from God, and He is never away from us. As we search the Bible, we realize that unbroken communion with God is the intent and not the exception. Within the reach of every Christian is the unending presence of God.
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9: Hey, we're Caleb and John, and we are so excited for our new song, Finished. Really, the heart behind this song is from Philippians 1:6. It says, "I'm sure of this, that he who started a good work in you will carry it on to completion until the day of Christ Jesus." And what a powerful reminder that God is not finished.
10: Yes, we're trusting God that he will always finish your story. 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
1: Number 7.

That's Caleb and John dropping down to number 7 this week with their song Finished here on 20 The Countdown Magazine. Well, Elevation Rhythm is moving up one this week with their song Washed. Number

0: That is Elevation Rhythm with their song Washed. Number six after a one-point climb here on 20 The Countdown Magazine. Yeah, they're going to be out with Elevation Worship for a fall run of Elevation Nights here in the United States. And they just released the full schedule, which I was taking a peek at, but I hope you can catch it. All right, a little quick question for you. Have you ever stopped to think about how wild it is that this show is actually happening right now? I mean, different countries, different time zones, different people listening for totally different reasons. And somehow, we all meet here together every week and count down these songs together. It doesn't happen by accident either. 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
4: Wow. Well, God bless you guys, and thank you so much for airing 20 The Countdown there in St. Kitts. 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
4: Top five. Well, this next artist recently spent some time in West Africa with Convoy of Hope to meet all the kids that he helped raise some money for on his last headlining tour. Here is Blessing Offer to tell us where Lift Me Up came from.
6: Lift Me Up came from the realization, I think, that when someone says, how are you, I just go, oh, I'm fine. I think maybe a lot of us do this, but for me personally, when I wrote this, I was not fine. A lot of things were going down. I'd lost a couple people that were super close to me, and it was the middle of a tour, so I was physically exhausted. And we were in the studio planning this song, kind of sketching around ideas, and I said, guys, I want to write something honest. This was right as we were realizing what this record was going to be about, what it was going to be called. And the first couple lines of it, sometimes I feel like I just keep pretending when I'm slowly going out of my mind, was it fell out because it was that honest. And I didn't want to keep feeling like that without being honest with the people around me. And so for me, writing Lift Me Up was cathartic. And then the chorus is a super vulnerable, but could you lift me up, right? To ask the people around you for that kind of help. Even talking about it makes me uncomfortable, but it was a wonderful exercise in like emotional maturity and awareness and all this fun stuff. I hope it does for the listener what it did for me, because that's why we did it.
7: Number five. Some

0: Blessing Offer back at number 5 again this week with Lift Me Up on 20 The Countdown magazine. Well, last week on the Future Fan Favorite, I played some new music. One of those songs was from Brandon Lake, and it was featuring Nick Jonas from the Jonas Brothers. The other song was a new one from Torin Wells. And I mentioned this earlier, but we had probably the most votes come in. I mean, we were having trouble just keeping up with everything. Some people were even commenting on social media, casting their vote. And so we were trying to add those up as well. And it was just crazy, y'all. But we did have a winner, and it was barely a winner too, because they were such great songs and such great artists. But the one that pulled through was the new one called The Author from Brandon Lake and Nick Jonas. Here it is now on 20 The Countdown magazine.
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1: That is a brand new song from Brandon Lake featuring Nick Jonas. It's called The Author. And that one was the winning future fan favorite between those new ones that I played last week for you. Great job picking that one. And like I said, it was just a close call there. Torin Wells almost had it, but they ended up pulling through. Okay, our first song this week for you to vote on is from Joseph O'Brien, a new artist here. It's called I See You.

That's a new artist named Joseph O'Brien, and that's his song called I See You. That's your first pick for this week's future fan favorite. Our next one, it's from the band Passion. Here is their new one called Just That Good.

0: passion with their new one called Just That Good. That's your second pick here in the Future Fan Favorite. The one before it was from Joseph O'Brien, and it's a song called I See You.
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0: Next up on the countdown is Phil Wickham with his song Homesick for Heaven. 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Number

0: That is Phil Wickham with Homesick for Heaven, dropping down to number 4 this week here on 20 The Countdown magazine. Well, I know we played a Station of the Week shout out a little while ago, which got me thinking. I don't know if you were aware of this, but 20 is broadcast all over the globe. You can listen on the internet anywhere in the world, and we directly send the show to radio stations in 39 different countries. And occasionally, one country stands out, and lately it has been Uganda, which is on the continent of Africa. And we heard earlier from Zion, who wrote in a message that talked about the show, but also I wanted to share what Abby had to say from Uganda. She said, "I've been listening to the show since I was about 11 years old. I'm now 23 and I still love it." And then she went on to say her favorite song right now is "Where Would I Be" by Peter Burton, because it helps her reflect on the journey the Lord has brought her through, and that it brings tears to her eyes every time she hears it. Wow, that is the power of a song with a real story behind it right there. Now, when you stop and look back at your life and all the moments God's carried you through, sometimes gratitude is emotional, you know, it's just all we can do there. But hey, to all of our listeners in Uganda, thank you so much for showing up in such a big way lately. And hey, if there is a song that's impacting you, like "Where Would I Be," that's hitting Abby right now, I'd love to hear your story too. 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
0: 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That could be in our top 3 for sure, since it was number 1 a couple of weeks ago for 2 weeks in a row. But stick around and find out what happens.
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6: C.S. Lewis was once asked why so many people listen to his lectures. He said, "It's because I have some true things to say." Someone has said that once you see truth, you can't unsee it. Jesus talked about planting seeds that grow. If we're smart, we'll leave those seeds alone and let them grow. Certainly, we shouldn't keep digging them up to see if they're growing. When you're talking about Jesus, speak truth lovingly and clearly and then get out of the way. Very often those seeds grow into trees. All we do is the seeds. God does the trees. I'm Steve Brown. You think about that. Share what you just heard with a friend. Go to youthinkaboutthat.com.
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10: Hey, I'm Peter Burton, and my song "Where Would I Be" is a reminder of the amazing life we have when we say yes to Jesus. 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
12: Never

0: It's Peter Burton at number 3 with Where Would I Be here on 20. Next, it's the band Mercy Me dropping down a spot this week. Here they are with their latest called Make It Well on 20.
1: Number 2.
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0: It's the band Mercy Me at number two this week with their song Make It Well. And of course, they were at number one last week here on our show, but dropping there to make space for someone new that's coming up. You have to stick around and find out who has that top spot. But hey, a little reminder, if you want a little more of 20 The Countdown magazine during the week, make sure you sign up for our e-newsletter. 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
2: Dad certified and mom approved, wherever you are. This is Joy Radio. Mommy, let's play Bible stories in the sand, my younger son said while at the park. How do you play Bible stories in the sand? I responded. He replied, let's take sticks and make the cross where Jesus died and put it in the sandbox. Before I knew it, we were both caught up in our sandbox Bible story time. And in my mind's eye, I smiled, picturing the joy on Jesus' face as he sat there with us in the sandbox, taking great delight in the imaginary biblical world conjured up with mere sticks and leaves. What a blessing it is to experience faith through the creativity of a child. Pause to ponder. When was the last time you tried your hand at creatively connecting with God or His Word in a new way? Try something new and see if it doesn't infuse new wonder into familiar Bible stories.
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0: 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Here is Matthew West with his

0: It's Matthew West with a number one song in Christian music, and it's called Good, here on 20 The Countdown magazine. You know, he's had 39 number one hits combined as an artist and a writer. I mean, that is really incredible to think about, isn't it? And also, getting there at number one in 11 weeks, that's a pretty strong climb there for Matthew West. Well, thank you so much for being a part of our countdown this weekend. If it was your first time listening, I hope you'll be back next weekend. If you've been listening for years, though, I know you're going to be back. You don't want to miss out on what happens. I'm William Ryan III, and I'll talk to you again next time. 20, 20, the Countdown
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1: Have you ever noticed that when you take a big step of faith, maybe it's addressing an addiction, or maybe it's starting a ministry, or maybe it's saying I'm going to start reading the Bible on a regular basis, everything falls apart at the seams? It seems like when we really get committed and we take that step toward exactly what God wants us to do, it often gets worse instead of better. If you want to understand why and learn how to endure, that's today. Stay with me.
0: We all know faith requires sacrifice. But Chip Ingram says that sacrifice, painful as it may be, could save your spiritual life. Today on Living on the Edge, in his series, You Were Made for More, Chip opens Nehemiah chapter 4 and makes a case from Scripture, from history, and from his own story. When you take a genuine step of faith, expect a fight. Moses faced it. Elijah faced it. Jesus faced 40 days of it in the desert. Nehemiah faced it too, in the form of ridicule and sarcasm aimed straight at his worth. Chip describes the enemy's first punch and Nehemiah's remarkable response. Here's Chip Ingram.
1: God wants to use ordinary people to do extraordinary things. It's not about being smarter than you are. It's not about knowing more than you probably know. But it's about having a dislocated heart, right? A broken spirit. It's about having a time where you take a radical step of faith. It's developing a strategic plan. You need to discover where on the wall of God's kingdom you make a personal commitment, not an intellectual commitment, not an emotional commitment, not a when it's nice and not raining commitment, but a commitment that says, God, I will do what you show me to do. And I know it might get hard, but when it gets hard, I will be faithful by your grace. And I have a concern, because I'm having conversations and emails from people that God is beginning to germinate multiple holy ambitions. And for some, it's for kids. And I talk with a guy that's talking about some things overseas and some people. Others, it's in business. And others, it's with women. And here's what I know. If you don't understand what the last step is, having a courageous soul, you might take some very right steps. And I mean get crushed. This is a serious one. You need to listen very carefully. This is a word for those of you that are stepping out, and you might actually find that you're a little discouraged. Or you might even have struggled with a little depression lately. Or maybe just kind of disillusioned, like you don't quite get it. God, I thought I was on the right track, but boy, oh boy, it just seems like things are harder and everything is uphill. Here's the thesis. Here's what you need to understand. We unconsciously believe a myth, and the myth is, if I do what God wants me to do, if I take a step, if I make a sacrifice, it can be with my time, my energy, my money, my future, a relationship. It's like, oh, I know this is a bad relationship. I obey God, and I broke up with him, or I broke up with her, or I know my priorities are out of whack, and I start meeting with God, or I'm going to give him the first portion of my income, or I'm going to get out of my comfort zone. I'm going to love people. I'm going to go on a missions trip. When we do that kind of thing, unconsciously we think, God is going to be so pleased. Well, he is. But we think he's going to be so pleased that life's going to be great. Life's going to be, shouldn't it be, right? You're obeying, right? You're just going to get high fives from the Lord and way to go. And he's going to answer all your prayers and relationship issues are going to get better overnight. That is a myth. The common pitfall, jot, if you will, false expectations. False expectations. Our greatest personal commitments and spiritual victories are almost always followed by periods of intense opposition. Underline the word intense opposition. Moses takes a big step of faith, intense opposition. Elijah, has the big confrontation and then later intense opposition. Jesus sets his face and says, okay, he's baptized, he's commissioned for ministry. And then what happens? 40 days in the desert with intense opposition. You can take it to the bank, or at least you used to be able to take it to the bank. When you step out and take a step of faith that is the clearly defined will of God, it will usually get more difficult before it gets easier. And if you don't know that, then I've watched this happen. You know what? I thought this was God's will, but it must not be, because look how hard it is and how difficult it is and all these things that have gone wrong. When I moved to Atlanta, that was the second hardest ministry decision. We were in Santa Cruz. I was a pastor in a local church. I loved what I was doing. My family loved it. My boys all found Santa Cruz girls, married them, and God made it clear you're supposed to go to Atlanta. So make this decision. We go. My car on the way is in an ice storm. You know, I sent it there, one of those big tractor trailer things, so it gets ruined, but I don't know it because there's snow when it comes, and gasoline had poured through it, and so I had this car in the winter that I could only drive with the windows down. My wife had two surgeries on her jaw that didn't work, so she was in intense pain. I won't go in through it, but at one point, when it got to number 11, we started keeping track. In the first 10 days, we had 23 things happen to the house that broke down. One guy said, "Hey, this never happened in my life. We cut through that line, that line, that line. So you don't have any water. You don't have any electricity." And then, are you ready? I take over the job in 2002. It has a huge international component to it. And it takes millions and millions of dollars. So does anybody remember what happened like in January of 2003? The dot bust. So all the major donors didn't have any money. So all of a sudden it's like, okay, now I'm waking up in the middle of the night and my wife is crying and sobbing into a pillow because she's not real happy. Part physical, part emotional. Everything that could go wrong around me has. The move is just an absolute nightmare. My daughter has been taken out of a school in the middle of high school. We don't have any money. And other than that, things are going well. Now here's the difference. You know what my reaction this time was? Wow. I think God is really up to something. I think God must really have something significant beyond my wildest dreams for little old me, who doesn't mean very much, to get this level of opposition. And I would look back 7 years later and see 100 countries, 90,000 teachers, 8 videos, and 5 books written in a season of time that I never dreamed could happen to an ordinary person like me, because the opposition told me I was on the right track. Did I like it? No. Part of the opposition that's meant to pull you down, God uses to develop some character and some trust and some issues in you, so that when He blesses you, you'll understand it's Him instead of you. So with that, look at Nehemiah. He's our model. So he's holy ambition, right? Remember? He had it made in the shade. He's cupbearer to the king. And we've gone through 3 chapters to learn about his dislocated heart. We've learned that then he had this intense prayer time of looking up, looking in, looking out. He took the radical step of faith. He risked his life. He finds his personal commitment. He says, "I'm supposed to rebuild the wall," and gathers the people, casts the vision. He's got the gift of leadership. And then he makes this personal commitment, develops out of the strategic plan. And then you would think, right, things are going to go great. This is a great man of God. All of history, literally, the entire history of Israel is completely changed by this man. Now, what happens, I'm going to give you an overview of the next 3 chapters. In chapter 3, there's external opposition. It's very frontal. It's in his face. The goal is to discourage him. And the means is ridicule or fear. And we're going to look at this one very carefully. In chapter 5, we won't get to this one, but I want to give you an overview, because as some of you launch out, you're going to find yourself back in Nehemiah a lot, reading this over and realizing you're not crazy. This is God's will, but it is hard. In chapter 5, the opposition isn't out there. It's internal. And all of a sudden, you find that they're fighting among themselves. The goal of the enemy is to divide. And the way he does it is by selfishness and greed within the family of God here. Then in chapter 6, it goes from this corporate opposition to individual. It's very, very subtle. They attempt to destroy him. There's literally a contract out on his life. And people he thought he could trust, a priest and a prophetess, come together and tell him, "You really need to do this." And the goal was to get him in a certain place so they could assassinate him. Deception and intimidation. Well, open your notes, and I want to dig in chapter 4, because I think this issue of discouragement is so, so critical. And I've put it in the metaphor of boxing. My dad was a boxer. He was in World War II. And because of that, when he came back, he went at 16. He came back, he couldn't play any sports, and he really liked sports. So he learned to box. In fact, I guess you can brag on your dad when he's dead. But he's in heaven right now, but he won the Golden Glove. So when I was little, you know, he would, you know, kind of, got to keep it in here. So he taught me how to box. And I don't know that I ever got any good, but I learned the terminology. And the metaphor of opposition here, I want to give you in boxing. We're going to look at the enemy's first punch to thwart God's program in our lives. And it's the jab of ridicule and criticism. When Sanballat heard that we were rebuilding the wall, he became angry and was greatly incensed. He ridiculed the Jews, and in the presence of his associates and the army of Samaria, he said, "What are those feeble Jews doing? Will they restore the wall?" You can hear the sarcasm in his voice. "Will they offer sacrifices? Will they finish in a day? Can they bring stones back to life from those heaps of rubble burned as they are?" Tobiah, another one of the bad guys, the Ammonite, who was at his side, said, "What are they building? If even a fox climbed on it, he would break down the wall of their stones." And then Nehemiah, you're going to find in just a minute, is going to respond. And he's going to respond the way that we need to respond. But I want you to see here, ridicule and criticism. Notice the aim is at their worth. It's sarcasm. We need to take in the step of faith. God can't use someone like you. It's casting doubt. God has shown you, you start to take a step, and all of a sudden you feel like, wow, maybe this isn't such a good idea. Maybe I don't measure up. This probably really won't work. It probably takes someone a lot smarter than me, or, you know, maybe I should do it next year, all that kind of stuff.
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1: This can paralyze you. I was a high school teacher, and I found myself walking into the teacher's lounge one day, and it sort of cleared out just before the bell rang, and there was three guys, all fairly young teachers, one middle-aged guy, and they were making, all I can call it is extraordinarily lewd comments about a very attractive co-ed that was like a 17-year-old girl in the school. And I walked in, and I'm hearing this conversation and going, man, this is wrong. And so, you know, I'm listening just a little bit. It was very lewd and just like, I said, "Excuse me, guys, that's very unprofessional." And they kind of looked at me like, "Young new teacher, who in the heck do you think you are?" And then, you know, I kind of got on a roll. So I said, "Guys, that is so disrespectful. Let me ask you, how would you like someone talking about your daughter that way? Those sexual innuendos, those kind of comments. There's no place for that in us as teachers." And the bell rang and I kind of got rescued. And it was kind of great, you know, whoa. You know, and I thought, well, you know, I stood up for the Lord. And then I'll never forget, next day I come in the teacher's lounge and, oh, here comes the preacher. And I mean, people, then the conversation would start, oh, let's not talk about that. Chip's in the room. We all have to be very careful. And I mean, it was just piled on. Ridicule, sarcasm, ridicule. So guess what? I had a solution to that. I stopped going to the teacher's lounge. I got intimidated. I got my feelings hurt. I felt like I didn't measure up. I started doubting. Maybe I shouldn't have said something. But, you know, in my mind, I'm thinking, that's the right thing to do. That was the right. But then how come I feel so bad? And I felt like a chump. And then I found myself a prisoner. I would get, you know, like the teacher's lounge is where the good coffee was. And, you know, so, you know, what do you do? And I remember just coming to grips with, you know, are you going to allow labels and names and ridicule and sarcasm to define you or God? Jot down a verse, Proverbs 29:25. The fear of man is a snare, but blessed is he who trusts in the Lord. At some point in time in your life, you need to figure out who you want to be afraid of. You can fear people and their opinions or fear God, but you can't fear both. And one will free you and the other will imprison you. So Nehemiah, how did he respond? He says, "Hear us, O God, for we are despised. Turn their insults back on their own heads. Give them over as plunder in the land of captivity. Do not cover their guilt or blot out their sins from your sight. For they have thrown insults in the face of the builders. So we rebuilt the wall till all of it reached half its height. For the people worked with all their heart." He prayed. Jot that down. He prayed. He gets ridiculed. He's struggling. He prayed. We've been talking about that. He comes before God and he says, "God, this is what they're doing." He didn't talk back to him. He didn't, you know, exchange words. "Oh, we're going to build this." He didn't defend himself. He prayed. And prayer is one of those avenues of grace. It's not that big ought to, have to. It's the actual privilege of keeping company with God in His presence, being transformed by Him, claiming promises about what you're dealing with, and then standing on those promises and watching the Spirit of God take the Word of God and change people's hearts and circumstances. That's how God has always worked. And here we see it with Nehemiah. Well, the enemy's second punch to thwart God's program in our lives is the uppercut of discouragement. Follow along as I read verses 7 through 12. But when Sanballat, so the walls half built, and Sanballat, Tobiah, the Arabs, the Ammonites, and the men of Ashdod heard that the repairs of Jerusalem walls had gone ahead and that the gaps were being closed, they were very, very angry. They all plotted together to come and fight against Jerusalem and stir up trouble against it. But we, notice again, prayed to our God and posted a guard at night to meet the threat. Meanwhile, the people in Judah said, "The strength of the laborers is giving out, and there's so much rubble that we can't rebuild the wall." Also, our enemies said, "Before they know it, or before they see it, we will be right there among them, and we will kill them, and we will put an end to the work." Then the Jews who lived near them came and told us 10 times over, "Wherever you turn, they will attack you." You see what's going on here? I mean, it's built halfway, and now there's an offense, and now you have a group of people that, did you hear some of those phrases? Now they're looking at, instead of the wall half built, what is it? All they see is the rubble. There's too much to do. It says they lost their strength. They're tired. They've lost perspective. And now they're hearing these whispers, the rumors are, "Wherever you are, wherever you are, wherever you are, they're going to come and they're going to get you." And Jews, some of their Jewish brothers are coming and feeding them these lies, feeding them these lies. Let me give you the four things that flow right out of this passage that will absolutely discourage you. The four causes of discouragement. Let me give you all four and then develop it. The first one is loss of strength. The strength of the laborers is giving out. And write down the key word, fatigue. Sometimes we over-spiritualize things. When you push it, when you work hard, when you're up early, when you're up late, when there's stress, when there's a lot of demand, and you're going at it, and then you minister after that, and you get tired, you're vulnerable. You're vulnerable. So the first thing that happens, when you get really tired and really wiped out and you're vulnerable, you get discouraged. The second is, notice the loss of vision. Notice what they say. There's so much rubble. They're half done. But all they see is that there's, all they can see is what's left to do. And the key word is perspective. Think of where they were just probably a week or two earlier. I mean, there was rubble everywhere. And they said, "Nehemiah, let us arise and build. Our God will do this." I mean, they were fired up. The people worked with all their heart. They get half done. They're fatigued. And doesn't this happen to you? You lose perspective. Like, you know something, man, I was really, you know, we kind of were going to that marriage counseling thing, but we've been to 3 sessions. Now, instead of we've made progress, man, this is a long-term deal. Or you start setting some boundaries for some of your kids and you know it's going to be really hard and you say, "No, you know, we're going to do it this way." And they push back, push back, push back, and you start to see some results. And you think, "You know what, this is just too much. You know, forget this." Or you fly your flag at work and, you know, you begin to share your faith a little bit and let people know what's happening. And, you know, there's this inner sense and you start getting up in the morning and you want to meet with God. And then, you know, this happens and that happens. And you oversleep a couple times and there's extra big pressure at work. And you're up half the night, then you're really tired. And it's like, you know what, God, I just, right? It happens to us. And you get discouraged. And then these little voices say, "See, God's not going to use you. I mean, not someone like you. That whole idea, that missions trip, that was stupid. You shouldn't have gone. You shouldn't have signed up. See if you can get out of it. By the way, all the money's not in, right? That ought to tell you something. Maybe God doesn't want you to go." Yeah, maybe. Or maybe God really has something great. But you get discouraged. The next thing is, notice there's a loss of confidence as a source of discouragement. Look at the phrase there in verse 10. "We cannot rebuild the wall." You're half done, but we can't do it. And the key word there is faith. Before, they believed by the power of God, this is going to happen. And now they've lost their confidence. And then finally, look at verse 12. "The enemy will surprise attack you 10 different times." They have a loss of security. and fear. When you get tired, when you lose perspective, when your faith begins to waver, and then when you have fear, let me tell you something. You get discouraged. And by the way, it's very interesting. I'm doing this little study for the fall, and one of the ideas I had was to, it's not what I'm going to do, but was to take all these different attributes of God and see where they came out in the life of Christ. And then I went through, one morning I read Matthew and Mark, and just, I read it very quickly, but I read it just to find out times when people were in stressful situations, and what did Jesus do? And it's interesting, he says, fear not, fret not. But the most common one I saw was, take courage. You're drowning, take courage. Peter looking at the waves, take courage, take courage. See, courage is, even though there's fear, even though there's opposition, courage is the willingness to step out, trusting God, and to do what you know is right, even when everything around you or inside you is scaring you to death. What do you say to Joshua? Be strong and courageous. Be strong and courageous. Do not tremble. Don't be dismayed. So when you lose your courage, and so what is discouragement? This is just removing the courage for you to hang in there.
0: 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Chip will be back in just a moment with some final thoughts. Think about what Chip described today. Nehemiah didn't just face a construction problem. He faced a personal assault. The ridicule was aimed at his worth. Can God really use someone like you? And here's the thing, that voice doesn't go away when you step out in faith. It often gets louder. But as Chip showed from Nehemiah, the response isn't to argue back. 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
1: As you listen to today's program, what went through your mind? Are you like me? Did you listen to the program today and just have that little light go on and say to yourself, oh yeah, I forgot. I'm doing life in a fallen world. I'm walking with God, but there's opposition. Isn't it amazing how we forget that? Isn't it amazing that we somehow fall into that myth that when you obey God, when you take steps of faith, when you're loving your mate and raising your kids right and put your finances in order, that unconsciously, just unconsciously, we think, well, life's going to turn out great. And we looked at that first punch, you know, that jab of ridicule. And I want to ask you, where are you getting that? Are you getting it at home? Are you getting it at the office? Are you a student and getting it from people because you carry your Bible or you share your faith? You know something? God knows the score. God loves you. Remember, the fear of man is a snare, but blessed is he who trusts in the Lord. Let's agree together today to live for an audience of one. That jab of ridicule, that making fun of you, that little look that you get because you're doing life God's way, let's draw back and say, you know, the Lord is smiling and he loves you. And I just want to encourage you today. I want to encourage you to pray and persist. Like Nehemiah, don't give up. Don't give in. Ask God to make a way. And please, don't quit because, quote, someone out there is making fun of you in some way. There's too much at stake. Keep pressing ahead.
0: I'm Dave Drewy. 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
2: This is Max Licato. How do I detect God's unseen hand on my shoulder and His inaudible voice in my ear? Give God your waking thoughts. Before you face the day, face the Father. Psalm 5 and verse 3 says, "Every morning I tell you what I need, and I wait for your answer." Give God your waiting thoughts. Spend time with Him in silence. Give God your whispering thoughts. During your lifetime, you will spend 6 months at stoplights, 8 months opening junk mail. Give these moments to God. Simple phrases such as "Thank you, Father," can turn a commute into a pilgrimage. Give God your waning thoughts. Conclude the day as you began it, talking to God. If you fall asleep as you pray, don't worry. What better place to doze off than in the arms of your Father? 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
1: This is Max Licato. How do I detect God's unseen hand on my shoulder and His inaudible voice in my ear? Give God your waking thoughts. Before you face the day, face the Father. Psalm 5 and verse 3 says, "Every morning I tell you what I need, and I wait for your answer." Give God your waiting thoughts. Spend time with Him in silence. Give God your whispering thoughts. During your lifetime, you will spend 6 months at stoplights, 8 months opening junk mail. Give these moments to God. Simple phrases such as "Thank you, Father," can turn a commute into a pilgrimage. Give God your waning thoughts. Conclude the day as you began it, talking to God. If you fall asleep as you pray, don't worry. What better place to doze off than in the arms of your Father? This is Max Licato.
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1: So therefore then, the parent deeply desires obedience for their child. Why? Because they deeply desire God's blessing for their child. That's the fundamental foundation, again, between parents who seek to guide their children in obedience. The proud parent wants obedience so they look good for people around them. The godly parent wants obedience because that

0: Good day and welcome to Live in the Light. Today we are getting back into our When the Lord Builds a Home message. This is part 3 of 4 about parents and children, and this message takes us into Ephesians chapter 6. The first two parts of this message were focused on the hearts of parents, and today's message and next time will be focused more on children. And we do have a special bit, dads, for you right in the end. Hey, Robbie, this series is all about God's design for blessing in the family. And why is this something that we feel like we want to emphasize? Why do we think God's design is important?
1: Well, because, again, it affects everything. Really, Shannon, we understand that the state of the marriage is the state of the family, and that includes, obviously, parenting is the state of the church, and ultimately ends up being the state of the nation. And so this really comes back to God's design at the core for how he structured society to flourish and be healthy. So that's why this message is important. How about that, right? So, and the reason our societies are so hurting right now, and we're seeing this implosion all around us, is because we are disregarding the truth of God, specifically when it comes to, again, male and female, parents and children, and the home itself. So we have to come back to these foundational truths to teach them that people understand. And for us as believers, some of the greatest spiritual warfare we can exercise is actually just following God's design for within our families. Specifically today, children, what it means to obey their parents and what it means to honor their father and mother as well. And then, as you said, there's a wonderful exhortation for specifically for fathers or dads here as well as we tackle Ephesians 6 verses 1 to 4. So, hey, parents, this is a good time to kind of get your children maybe to slide into the room or drive in the car with them. Hey, listen to a message. Get them close to you. This is so good. But again, we do pray that the Lord would speak to you no matter where you are. Finally, just before we start to air this message, I just want to say how thankful I am to our Live in the Light listeners. When you reach out to us, when you email us, when you contact us, call us, and let us know how the Lord is impacting you. That is such a blessing for the team here at Live in the Light. And we love, love, love to hear how the Lord is changing lives and encouraging his saints and saving people, obviously, as well. So, Shannon, we're excited to get into this important message today. May the Lord use it.
0: For sure. Again, today's message is about two big words, obedience and honor. If you can open your Bible with me now to Ephesians chapter 6, we will get started with part 3 of our message to parents and children.
1: To get started today, please open your Bibles to Ephesians 6. We're going to be looking at verses 1 to 4 today. This is part 2 of our message from last week, When the Lord Builds a Home. When the Lord Builds a Home. Last week was primarily focused on parents, and this week is primarily focused on children. So children, stay put. You can't go anywhere, all right? Can't go anywhere. And then also, there's a good chunk at the end of this message, a good chunk is going to be specifically instruction for fathers. And why would we do that? Because it's what the Bible does. It's what our text does. It's what our passage does today. I don't have any control over what's being said. We just simply go through verse 1, and today we're going to verse 4, so we will say what it says. So children and fathers today, may the Lord lead us. I want to set the table today with a quote from Dennis Rainey on the screen for you. He says this, the family is God's smallest unit in the battle for the soul of any nation. He designed the family as the birthplace and residence of Christianity. It is the place where knowledge, fear, and love of the Lord are taught by parents and learned by children. If the soul of America, or obviously Canada, is to be restored, it will be done one home and one family at a time and in the church. We assist that by proclaiming God's truth for the family. So that's why we're in this series right now. We need a family reformation. Just as the Protestant Reformation restored vibrant faith to the soul, so a family reformation can restore spiritual vitality in our homes, communities, and nation. That is why, again, we are in this series. We are praying for a reformation within families. Now, again, when we started this way back in our intro message too, let us be reminded God's design, God's will is always blessed. God's design is always the best plan for our lives, and it is guaranteed to be blessed. Remember this too, right? Theologically, and again, just convictionally. God's design, everyone wins in God's design. Everyone wins in the will of God. God's will is for the strength of the family, again, and then the families, again, in the church and relationships in the church. So whether you're married or single, whether you have kids or don't have kids, everyone wins in God's design. Everyone wins. And that's the faith we come to the text today as well. Let's read our text today, Ephesians chapter 6. Again, 4 verses. This should be familiar to many of you, but it's excited for fresh eyes. Again, I was so encouraged, again, going through this text this week and studying. things I've known and looked at so many times, but you get in it, you go deep, and you're like, wow, there's so much to say. By the way, this is part two today. As I was going through this passage, I was tempted for part three. But I can't do that. There's just so much there. There's stuff I can't say today that I want to say. And I just sat on my study desk and I'm like, God's word is amazing. Like, it's just unbelievably supernatural. And I felt that again. How many sermons have I written over the course of my ministry? Hundreds and hundreds and hundreds. And yet again, here I am looking at this passage and saying, wow, God's word is again supernatural and amazing. Okay, Ephesians 6, verse 1. Children, obey your parents in the Lord, for this is right. Honor your father and mother. This is the first commandment with a promise, that it may go well with you and that you may live long in the land. Wow. Fathers, do not provoke your children to anger, but bring them up in the discipline and instruction of the Lord. So we could pass over those verses and just be like, oh, that's nice, and move on. We're not doing that today. We're gonna have our text be unpacked this way. Straightforward today, but super important. Point number one is this: children, it is right to obey your parents. Children, it is right to obey your parents. And all the parents said, amen. There you go. With grace and truth, with grace and truth. Verse one, children, obey your parents in the Lord, for this is right. Now remember, this passage is within the context of three groups that are instructed of how to relate to one another under the design of God. This is introduced by Paul in chapter 5, verse 21, in the reference leading into these sections of submitting to one another. What Paul does now, and part of our passage today too, he describes in detail how are husbands and wives to relate to one another, how are children and parents to relate to each other, and then the third section is how are bondservants and masters to relate to each other as well. So our section here, obviously dealing with children and parents. The first thing we need to know is this: when Paul uses children here, he was referring to those who are still at home, or as I like to say, those who are still on the payroll. The age range that Paul is addressing here, initial verses, is likely from early childhood to the early 20s. So this is very important to me, okay? So again, four kids, 20, 18, 15, 13. They're all about to, turn into the next birthday soon. But that's the age range we're in. Very, very important to me. Should be important to you as well. As long as you're living under my roof, and as long as mom and dad are paying the bills, this passage applies to you. Verse one applies to you. Yes, as the kids grow older, there's an increased independence that kids should receive. That's very important to me as a dad, and very appropriate as well to continue to see independence and responsibility. But let's be very clear. In my house, you will not have your cake and eat it too. Okay? That's very important as well. See, what do you mean by that? Well, you will not raid my fridge and disrespect my rules. Right? As long as you're living under, again, the roof that mom and dad are providing for you, you can't have everything and then somehow disrespect the reality that these rules also apply to you in some form, in some way. Now listen, you're an older child and you don't like it, get your own house and start your own rules. Amen? Right? I mean, like that's what life is about. So at the right time and you get out, you go out, start your own house, and you can form your own rules. But as long as you're in mine, okay, there's going to be lots of grace, lots of respect, lots of love, but there's going to be respect. There's going to be understanding that again, and the honoring of your parents in that regard. Okay, so as long as you're on the payroll, each child must show respect and honor and obedience towards their parents. This is right, as the Bible says. Back to our immediate context here. Paul is implying here that children are in the audience. I love that. He addresses children specifically right here in verse one. I love that. So the children are there and they are listening and they are engaged. As this letter is being read to the church in Ephesus, they are present and there's instruction for them as well. Notice here that Paul does not instruct the children to submit. Rather, he uses a much stronger word, to obey. And why? Because God's design for the family is for children to obey their parents. In this sense, okay, this is important, children who rebel against their parents are ultimately rebelling against the Lord. And this brings God displeasure. Why would you say that? Because the Bible says it. Look at here, Colossians 3 on the screen. Colossians 3, yes, there we go on the screen. Children, obey your parents in everything, for this pleases the Lord. That's a good reason. Obey your parents in everything, for this pleases the Lord. So disobedience then displeases the Lord. And if I'm remotely sensitive to the things of God, I need to care about that. As a child, I need to take this very seriously. Now, while we're here, let's also be clear. It is the parents' responsibility to set the parameters of obedience. Parents who love their children will, with grace and truth, that's incredibly important all throughout the message, with grace and truth, parents will set biblical standards of obedience for their children. Why? Because God's will is the best will. And listen, because God's will is the blessed will. That's why parents set parameters of obedience, biblically speaking. So therefore then, the parent deeply desires obedience for their child. Why? Because they deeply desire God's blessing for their child. That's the fundamental foundation, again, between parents who seek to guide their parents or guide their children in obedience. The proud parent wants obedience so they look good for people around them. The godly parent wants obedience because that's what God blesses. And that it really changes your parenting motivation and methods, maybe. Because your motivation is pure, that you want your child to be blessed in the Lord, and obedience is blessed by the Lord. Look at back to verse 1. Children, obey your parents in the Lord, for this is right, in the Lord. So children now, back to children, notice your obedience is not rooted in because your parents said so. It's not ultimately rooted in because your parents said so. Ultimately, a child's obedience is rooted, listen, in reverence in the Lord himself. So what happens? As a child starts to grow in their relationship with the Lord, they actually start to, in some form, in some way, they start to see obedience as blessing and not a burden. And now that's asking a lot for some kids, for sure, but it's not impossible. As a child begins to grow in the Lord, maybe even right now, children for the first time are being taught this in a real way. And maybe a little bit of faith is trickling in. And for the child to believe that blessing is blessed by the Lord. So kids here today, children here today, this is a big ask. It is. It's a big ask, and I understand that. I was once a kid too. I know it's hard to believe. But this is a big ask in wisdom. Children, fundamentally, this is what you must understand. Obedience to parents is blessed. Disobedience to parents is cursed. Straight up, it's that simple. You're like, yeah, but. I'm just telling you what the Bible says so clearly. Obedience will be blessed by the Lord. Disobedience will be cursed by the Lord. And this, at this point, it's your choice. You can choose the pathway of being cursed, or you can choose the pathway of being blessed. It is so clear today. Children, obey your parents in the Lord, for this is right. And that's what verse 1 ends with, for this is right. Meaning what? This is what the Lord has commanded, and this is what the Lord expects. And by the way, children, everything you encounter again in this life will try to point you in the other direction. Despising authority, Satan will just lie to you over and over again. He will say to you again and again and again, disobedience is blessed. That's what the enemy does. That's what our culture does, ruled by Satan. The whole time, you live whatever, sin will be blessed, disobedience will be blessed, all about my will, my desires, my authority, my ambitions, my pathway, me. You hear that all the time, and so the last thing you'll want to do, being led by the flesh and being led by Satan, is obedience to your parents. But you got to know the truth, because the truth sets you free. Obedience is blessed, disobedience is cursed. Because the Lord has commanded and expects obedience, for this is right. Again, God's design for the family is having children that obey because it is right. You know what's very interesting too? There are two prominent lists of sins in the New Testament that pertain to last day signs of sin that the world is going down again the garbage chute, down the toilet, whatever you want to say, okay? Two last day lists of sins that we are to look at to anticipate, again, just how bad the world is getting. I want you to look at both of them here. This is Romans chapter 1. Notice this list here of last day sins. And since they did not see fit to acknowledge God, God gave them up to a debased mind to do what ought not to be done. So what does this look like? God gave them up. And their desire for selfishness and sin, a debased mind. Notice, they were filled with all manner of unrighteousness, evil, covetousness, malice, envy, murder, strife, deceit, maliciousness. They are gossips, slanders, haters of God, insolent, haughty, boastful, inventors of evil. Wow, wow, wow. And disobedient to parents. Foolish, faithless, heartless, ruthless. And there's more. That's significant. I'm listening right now. I'm looking at this. 2 Timothy 3 is another one. Let's put that one up. But understanding this, in the last days, there will come times of difficulty for people will be lovers of self, lovers of money, proud, arrogant, abusive, disobedient to their parents, ungrateful, unholy, heartless, unpeaceable, slanderous, without self-control, brutal, not loving good, treacherous, reckless, swollen with conceit, lovers of pleasure rather than lovers of God, having the appearance of godliness but denying its power. Avoid such people. Wow. This does pop today. The seriousness with which we are to understand, again, obedience to parents in the eyes of God. How seriously the Lord takes this command, children, and you must consider it very serious too. So I just want to pause just for a couple seconds. Just take a deep breath. Just able to just digest. And obviously for children right now, end of the day, obedience is right in the Lord. Obedience is blessed. Disobedience is cursed. Again, now, what I love doing in preaching right now is that you have a fork in the road, children. I wish someone would have said this to me when I was your age. You have a fork in the road right now, and you see the path of blessing and the path of being cursed. And you get to decide right now. So let's not be surprised then when you choose the path of what is cursed, and all of a sudden everything starts to fall apart, because it will. Eventually it will. Maybe not initially, but it will. But again, the choice is yours today. Let's be as clear as we can. And right now you will decide which path you want to take. The Lord has been very, very clear. And by his Spirit, he is leading us. See, wisdom. Why would I want to be cursed when I could be blessed? I know. But sin makes us really stupid, doesn't it? And sin makes us believe things that aren't true. And Satan is very deceitful. And so he convinces us, no, the path of cursing is going to be good. You dummy. It's not. The path of God is going to be blessed. Children, obey your parents. Secondly, children, honoring your parents brings blessing. Honoring your parents. Look at verse 2 now. Honor your father and mother, for this is the first commandment with a promise, that it may go well with you and that you may live long in the land. Now, Paul here, of course, is quoting the fifth commandment. Verse 2 reinforces verse 1 in terms of obedience. How do we obey our parents? We honor them, but it goes beyond that as well. So notice in verse 2, with the introduction of honoring your parents, this now brings children of every age into the picture, including adults. This actually brings children of every single age into the picture, even if your parents have passed away. We'll get to that in a moment. Notice the undeniable, irrefutable importance of honoring your parents to the Lord. As Paul points out, it comes with a promise. It guarantees blessing and it guarantees grace. Now, for younger children, we've talked about this. Honoring your parents would be obedience, following their rules. For older adult children, this would be showing respect to their parents. This would be speaking well of their parents. This would be caring for them in old age. Now, what I know in a room this size and those who are listening right now, there are many, many, many different and complex situations when it comes to parents and children. Many situations that, again, complexity and difficulty. Here's the reality. Some here have even suffered greatly under their parents, which is sad, very sad, and very serious. But here becomes an opportunity to trust the Lord and honor the Lord with honoring. Question I have, and just want to take a few moments on this, because I think this is very important, again, for all the different situations represented here right now, the hundreds and hundreds of them. How do you honor difficult parents? How do you look back at a past that's been really, really painful? How do you honor difficult parents? Wrote down a few things here today, which I think all of us can do by faith right now if we decide to do that. How to honor a painful parent situation. All of us can choose right now in this sense. For some of us, to honor parents is just to forgive them. Colossians 3, forgive others as you've been forgiven in Christ. The power of acknowledging the hurt, whatever it might be, the difficulty and the pain, but to forgive them. Secondly, we can choose to honor them by praying for them. In Matthew 5, verse 44, Jesus says, and in many ways too, those who have hurt us, those who have harmed us, to pray for those who are against us, pray for those who have wounded us, to pray for them. Thirdly, to have compassion for them. The idea of trying to understand maybe where they came from and the hurts that they had, and maybe the situations that they experienced that resulted in them inflicting hurt on others. I don't know. We can honor them by refusing to disparage them, by refusing to speak ill of them. That's very, very important, I think, too. Listen. And this really applies. Like, even if your parents have passed away, you have the opportunity to honor them by refusing to speak ill of them, by refusing to disparage them. That's a powerful thing that the Lord really, really cares about as well. It is easy just to say things and make jokes and just to, in some ways, trash people long after they're gone. That does not please the Lord at all. And people are listening. Kids and others and whatever. How do we honor them, even here and even when they're gone? And ultimately, we can honor a passive, a painful parent by looking at Jesus over them. Hebrews 12, fixing your eyes on Jesus as opposed to the whole situation. Look at Jesus and understanding again his glory and his goodness and his faithfulness and his grace and his love and his mercy. And listen, we will never stare in the face of Jesus Christ and feel let down, ever. We will never, ever stare in the face of Jesus Christ and feel let down. I just believe I was led this week to put that in for different people here right now that the Lord wants us to take seriously, because again, these commands come with a promise. I don't pretend it's easy. I know faith is involved here, but listen, you need to know the Lord sees and the Lord will honor those who honor. That's what this text is saying to us today. Now, as we move on a bit, let's not shy away from our motivation of honoring our parents in verse 3. In verse 3, notice it says, here's the promise, that it may go well with you and you may live long in the land. Now, the Bible makes it clear here to honor parents, okay? To honor parents will bring prosperity and long life in the Lord. You're reading the same Bible I am right now. Some people want to over-spiritualize this and try to make it say what it's not saying, but it's very, very clear right here. This is what the Bible is saying. Again, Paul repeating it by the Holy Spirit. We must not water this down. The honoring of parents brings the blessing of God. Full stop. In some form, in some way. This is a promise of God right here. Old Testament, verified in the New Testament here right now. This is a promise and a principle from God. This, of course, does not mean that all of us who honor our parents will live to 100 years old. Praise God for that. I don't want to live to 100 years old as far as I understand, okay? This doesn't mean there aren't exceptions to this rule. Of course, we know that, right? We're smart enough to understand that. But it does explicitly tell us how much this means to the Lord. That we will honor his design and seek to honor our parents again as we are able. Notice what this is speaking to in this promise. God is promising he will bless the quality of our life on some form and the quantity of our life in some form as well. It's pretty amazing. He's like, those who honor their parents and honor the Lord by honoring their parents, their quality of life will be blessed and their quantity of life will be blessed as well in some form, in some way. Don't ask me to expand that any further. The power and honor in the Lord. There's a direct motivation for us to take this so seriously. I want to ask you right now as we go through these commands. They're simple, but they're also profound. What is the Holy Spirit saying to you right now? What is the Holy Spirit saying to you right now in terms of application? And how he wants you to respond to what you are receiving from God's word right now. Trust me, I know families are messy, complicated. There's a lot there. But here's an opportunity to trust the Lord and his ways and to seek his blessing. And you know, it's true that in many situations, children have suffered in certain circumstances, again, in homes. But there's the other side of this, is that there's also just a lot of children. And I'm not talking about young children. I'm talking about adult children. You're just spoiled, selfish, and just honestly, you've been a brat. And you could be my age. And this is still the problem. Just been spoiled and selfish and self-concerned. And the Holy Spirit speaking to you, to us, about that today, right now. That we have forfeited God's blessing in some form, in some way, because we have refused to honor and to seek to love the parents in our lives as the Lord has led us to. So Holy Spirit, apply that right now to our lives as only you can. So we have three verses for children here, and now Paul turns specifically to fathers. To fathers, here's our third point. Fathers, number three, fathers, you are essential in raising your children. You are essential in raising your children. Look at verse four now. Fathers, do not provoke your children to anger, but bring them up in the discipline and instruction of the Lord. So I will admit that I wanted to include parents in this point. It kind of makes sense, right? You just, well, of course, the parent, mom and dad are involved here, but that's not what the verse says. It's almost surprising. You just had to do a double take. It's interesting. Notice Paul uses the word parents in verse one. So if he wanted to do that, he could have done that, but he didn't. In verse four, he specifically turns again to the fathers. Now, can we ever overstate the value of a mom? No, that is the correct answer, all the men in the room. No. Every child in the room, right? But more often than not, what we understand is the need is not ultimately with the mom. Rather, the power and the need is with the father. It's with the dad. By God's design. Listen carefully, this is what Josh Hawley says about father's dad's fatherhood. He says this, a man's family can be a garden in the wilderness, a place of safety, of flourishing, where there is order and predictability and hope for the future. He says, this is not speculation, this is fact.
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1: When I was a lot younger, I was a camp counselor in the mountains of North Carolina. One of the boys in our cabin was Billy, and he was only 6 years old. "Steve," one time he asked, "guess what I have in my pocket?" "Billy," I said, "don't tell me you have a snake in your pocket." "No," he said, "I mean the other pocket." Always watch the other pocket, except when it's Jesus. He doesn't have another pocket. What you see is what you get. That's when he says, "I love you. Is that okay?" And that's it. You don't have to check the other pocket. I'm Steve Brown. Think about that. Share what you just heard with a friend. 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
1: Dr. Michael Youssef revealing how the world endeavors to weaken sin as he begins this episode of Leading the Way Audio.
2: 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Watch it. Watch it in the movies. Watch it on television. It is there all the time, blurring sin. If he can deceive people into believing that God is in all of us, and therefore each one of us should be guided by his or her own feelings, then there's no need for grace.
1: 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It's called The Awesomeness of God's Grace. 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That means that the powerful content that you hear each day is made possible through your faithful prayers and generosity. 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All right, right now, Dr. Youssef begins today's Leading the Way. He's called this message, God's Grace Was in the Beginning.
2: You know, today, more than any time probably in the Christian history, the word grace is no longer amazing. The word grace is no longer challenging for our Christian walk and Christian life. We have misinterpreted it. We have misused it. J.R. Packer said, today in this kind of world we live in, grace is no longer amazing. It is boring. In this age of human rights and animal rights and every kind of rights, grace is neither needed nor appreciated. In this time, when people believe that they can be good without God, grace is no longer enthralling us. Now, whether you are a person who had grown to take grace for granted, or whether you're a person who have never understood the incredible, exhilarating power of the grace of God, this series of messages I'm beginning today is designed to challenge you. It is designed to change you for good and forever. This series of messages on grace is designed to heighten your appreciation for the incredible grace of God, the indescribable grace of God. This series of messages on grace is designed to challenge you to never, ever take grace for granted or use it as a license for sin. In fact, the series of messages on grace is designed that you will experience the grace of God every waking moment of every single day. It is my prayer. The grace that I will be talking about is that grace that God exclusively gives to those who are the followers of His Son, the Lord Jesus Christ. That is the kind of grace I'm going to talk about. Because theologians have another type of grace, they call it common grace. What do I mean by common grace? Or what do they mean by common grace? Common grace means that the sun shines, the scripture said, upon the righteous and the unrighteous. The rain comes and blesses the righteous and the unrighteous. That's common grace. Common grace is that all people enjoy the beauty of God's creation, whether they are believers or not. Common grace is that all people enjoy the blessings of creation, the blessings of life, because of the common grace of God, whether they are believers or not. But the grace of God of which I'm speaking is that grace that is exclusively given to those who belong to His Son Jesus. That grace that is unmerited favor, that you didn't have to do anything for, that was given to you freely and free of charge. Undeserved kindness that God showed toward you and showed toward me. That is the irresistible grace, an inexhaustible grace that I want to talk about. Now, in introducing the subject, I want to tell you something about the God of grace and the grace of God. You say, what's the difference? There is a world of difference between the two. The God of grace, the grace of God. Now, I want you to keep that distinction in your mind as we go through this series of messages. God is infinite. His grace is not. God has no end, but His grace does. God is eternal, but His grace is not. There is a time that is coming upon the world when God's grace will come to an end and judgment will be the order of the day. That day is coming. And that is why we exhorted in the scripture again and again and again and again and again and again. Please receive the grace of God while it is may be found. Today is the day of salvation. Don't harden your heart. Don't get too busy with life and forget and neglect the grace that's available to you. And I want you to listen very carefully as we keep that distinction in mind. The grace of God and the God of grace. In order to understand the God of grace and the grace of God, it will help you live above life's mediocrity. To understand the grace of God and the God of grace, it will help you live above the humdrum of life. I want to tell you something. The grace of God and the knowledge of that grace is the greatest thing that you can remember in the midst of your troubles. It is the greatest thing to remember in the midst of your difficulties. It is the greatest thing that you can remember in the midst of your disease and sickness. It is the greatest thing because it's going to lift you up so high. I know because I practice focusing on the grace of God on a daily basis. And the first time we encounter the God of grace is in the book of Genesis chapter 3. Please turn with me in your Bibles to Genesis chapter 3. And there we're going to encounter the God of grace in the Garden of Eden. Here in the garden, Adam and Eve had the perfect job. I mean, they had the perfect job environment. They had loving and caring co-workers. At least I'm assuming they loved each other. You know, Adam and Eve had to work together. In fact, I remember a lady told me years ago when her husband was retiring, she said, I told my husband, I said, I married you for better, for worse, but not for lunch. Well, Adam and Eve were having lunch every day. And in one of those lunches, they got into trouble. Here's what they were told. They were told by the Lord, everything belongs to you. Everything is yours. Run the whole thing. You are in charge of everything. Only one thing, and that is the tree in the middle of the garden. The fruit of that you do not touch. Everything in the world is theirs, except for that tree and its fruit. Let me just stop here for a minute and warn those of us, all of us, those of us who say that if I only have this or that, I'll be fulfilled. You won't. You can have the whole world, and the one thing you could not have, you want. I mean, that's what's happening here in the garden. I mean, you know, just twitching. They want the one that they were told not to have. So they ate from the tree. But you know what the bottom line is? The bottom line is that Adam and Eve were offended that God told them what to do. They did not like to be told what to do. And if that sounds familiar, write your name down. Here's what Adam and Eve were saying. Adam and Eve were saying, what do you mean we can't eat from this tree? This is my garden, and God said so. I'm in charge here, and God said so. Yes, that's half truth. That's what God said, but that's not all what God said. You see, deception always starts with half-truth. God said you're in charge, but not this tree. You don't touch it. Just as millions of Christians are offended by the fact that God says, I am going to bless you and give you everything, but the tithe belongs to the Lord. Oh, they don't like that one. Beloved friends, I want to tell you, here's really the crux of the problem. God said you eat from this tree and you die. Satan said, you eat from the tree and you're going to live. And you take your pick. I really don't think Eve immediately says, well, I'm going to side with Satan. I really don't think that happened because of the continuous tense there. I won't bore you with the details. I think he kept coming. He kept coming, kept telling her. But I really think Eve came to a point in her life of saying, I'm going to decide for myself. I really am going to decide. I'm going to test this and I'm going to see how it's going to work. Eve decided to put the fruit under a pragmatic test. I just want to check its nutritional value. We big on that, aren't we? And then she decided to put it under aesthetic value. Would it look nice in the living room? Would it look nice in the house, you know? Then she decided to put it under an intellectual test. Will I gain experience? Will I gain new insight? Will I become wiser and more careful? Needless to say, of course, that the fruit, as far as Eve was concerned, passed all those tests. Not only that, but she shared the good news with her husband. From that time on, these facets of the one temptation are being repeated on a daily basis with precision, millions of times on a daily basis. The facets, what are they? Number one, God is not good. If he's good, he would not tell me to do something that I don't want to do. He would not tell me not to do something that I want to do. God must not want me to be happy. Facet number two. God may have given us the Bible, but the Bible is at odds with modern science. The Bible is at odds with modern psychology. Therefore, the Bible must be wrong. Facet number three. Unless I can be free to do whatever I want, I cannot be truly fulfilled in life. Mingle those in your mind, mill over them, mix them together, and you're going to find that these are the essence of temptation. Adam and Eve's temptation is precisely the temptation of today. It's not change, it's the same devil. Their disobedience and fall is the true picture of the state of all of humanity without Jesus Christ. Their rebellion is against the Almighty God, their rebellion against the Word of God, their rebellion against the authority of God, their rebellion is against the Word and the command of God. But that's not the whole story. I want to tell you something. Whether these intellectual elites who place themselves above God like it or not, whether they acknowledge it or not, God owns the universe. And he's going to run his universe any which way he wants. And most times they ain't going to like it. But that's okay with God. You see, God's justice requires that sin must be judged. That's the justice of God. God's justice required that sin must be punished. That is the justice of God. God said to Adam and Eve that refusal to do what God said to do leads to death, and no amounts of excuses are going to help. It's just not going to help. That's the justice of God. See, you have to understand the justice of God before you can understand the grace of God. You really do. Because without understanding the justice of God, grace will be of no consequence to you. Do you know what Adam and Eve's excuse really was? I know what they said. But do you know who really they were blaming for their rebellion and disobedience? Yeah, they were blaming God. God, you gave me this woman. You gave it to me. It's your problem. It's your fault. He goes to Eve and Eve says, well, it's your fault. You created this creature. Adam said, it's your fault, God. Eve said, it's your fault, God. And you know what? We've been making those same excuses ever since. Well, I'm sure probably some of you by now are saying, now, wait a minute, where is that grace he's going to talk about? He said he's going to talk about grace. Well, that's a good question. See, what I'm doing is I am putting up the screen of sin before I can project grace on it. I am painting the picture of sin before you can see the light of grace. For it is only in the context of sin will you appreciate, understand, be exhilarated by the grace of God. Listen to me carefully, please. Modern day deception of Satan in the world today is to blur sin. To blur sin. See, once he blurs sin, there's no need for grace. Am I right? So if he can get people, if he can get everybody saying, well, there's no such thing as sin. If really sin is not a sin, it's just a mistake. And who doesn't make a mistake? Everybody makes a mistake, you know. Everybody makes a mistake. I mean, you don't need grace. You just keep making mistakes. That's why he likes to blur sin. And the consequences of sin. And the danger of sin. And the enormity of sin. And the sinfulness of sin. Watch it. Watch it in the movies. Watch it on television. It is there all the time, blurring sin. If he can deceive people into believing that God is in all of us and therefore each one of us should be guided by his or her own feelings, then there's no need for grace. And then when we get into trouble, of course, we try to make excuses just like Adam and Eve did. But no amount of excuses are going to help in the day of judgment. I want to tell you three very quick things about the God of grace and see how he dealt with sin and rebellion. First, Adam and Eve did not immediately die. That's the first act of grace. Justice said they must die. God's grace came and says, yes, spiritually they will die, but physically I'm going to spare them. That's what the grace of God does. God said, the day you eat from the tree, that day you die. That's justice. But grace comes in and says, I will give you time to repent. Let grace work one more time. And God is going to give them time. Time to do what? Time to believe on the Savior that is coming to the world. You say, how can you get that from Genesis chapter 3 that Jesus is coming into the world? What is it actually in verse 15? I want to tell you something. Today, if you're not a follower of the Lord Jesus Christ and you're still alive, and I'm assuming you are because you're listening to me, you only have one reason why you're still alive, and that is that God may give you another opportunity to hear of the message of the grace of God and believe in Him and turn to Him. That's why you're still alive today. Secondly, the God of grace promised them a Redeemer. Why? To undo Satan's deception. Look at verse 15 of Genesis 3. Here is the first announcement of the gospel of the Lord Jesus Christ. Mark it there in your Bible. Verse 15 of Genesis 3. Adam and Eve at the time did not comprehend all that God is saying about the coming Redeemer, about the coming Savior who's going to be the descendant of Eve. They did not comprehend all that. But they knew enough. They understood enough. And we have several evidence for that. The reason they named their first son Cain, because Cain means, here he is. He must be the Savior that he told us is coming. It took thousands of years before you hear the fulfillment of Genesis 3:15 in the words of Gabriel to Mary. And you shall call him Jesus, because he shall save his people from their sins. God always fulfills his promises, no matter how long it take. Not only that, the God of grace did not let them die as they should have. Not only that, the God of grace gave them the promise of the Redeemer. But thirdly, the God of grace saved our first parents. How? Verse 21 of Genesis 3. We are told that after Adam and Eve believed in God, watch the sequence here. After they believed in God, the Lord made garments of skin and he clothed them with those garments. And to do that, Adam and Eve had to witness the first slaying of an innocent animal. And the first shedding of blood in history of creation. Beloved friends, listen. The very first lesson in grace was that the innocent dies for the guilty. And it was thousands of years later that we can comprehend and understand that it was the perfect, sinless, holy, righteous, innocent Son of God that would have His blood shed on Calvary so that whomsoever comes to Him in repentance and faith, believing in Him, will be saved. Amen. You and I are the guilty sinners, and the innocent was slain. And when He was slain on the cross of Calvary, He gave all those who believed in Him, all those who follow Him, a garment of righteousness. And it is that garment of righteousness that makes us acceptable to God the Father. It is that garment of righteousness that makes us justified before God the Father. Not all the good works in the world will ever get you there. Only the righteousness of Jesus Christ imputed on you and on me. Adam and Eve expected to die. Adam and Eve deserved to die. Adam and Eve should have died. But the God of grace, instead, they found life. And God is offering eternal life through His Son, even now. Being surprised by the grace of God should be the story of every one who have experienced the grace of God. Being continuously and constantly awed by the grace of God should be the lifestyle of every disciple of Jesus Christ.
1: 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And if what you heard from Dr. Michael Youssef has stirred some questions about your own relationship with Jesus, then consider a conversation with a Leading the Way pastor or counselor. You can connect at ltw.org/Jesus.
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4: Life in Israel has changed. 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
15: Ugh, sorry, Emily. I think my GPS had me driving in circles.
12: 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And we're all directionally challenged when it comes to decision making. Knowing God's will for our plans, our relationships, our responsibilities is a lot more important than finding an address. We need written instructions, and we have them in the Word of God. Do you feel like you're driving around in circles today? Let me suggest you pray Psalm 5, verse 8.
16: Lead me, O Lord, in your righteousness because of my enemies. Make your way straight before me. For you bless the righteous, O Lord. You cover him with favor as with a shield.
12: Open the Bible and get solid direction. With Seeking Him, I'm Nancy DeMoss Wagamuth.

A warm welcome to our program, Prophecy for Today, where we study biblical prophecy and its application to our daily life. It's a wonderful day to worship God. I'm William Steves. Let's pray. Dear Almighty Father, I'm not worthy to come to you. I'm a sinner who continually offends your grace, but I praise you that I have been forgiven by the blood of Christ, and that I have been given access by grace to your throne. Purify my heart, fix my eyes on you. Bless the program today, and it's in the name of my Savior, Jesus Christ, that I can pray. Amen.

Those who are listening, may you be blessed. We thank you for your prayers, listener. May you likewise be blessed by the grace of our wonderful Lord. Psalm 145, 1 through 6. I will extol thee, my God, O King, and I will bless thy name forever and ever. Every day will I bless thee, and I will praise thy name forever and ever. Great is the Lord, and greatly to be praised, and his greatness is unsearchable. One generation shall praise thy works to another, and shall declare thy mighty acts. I will speak of the glorious honor of thy majesty, and of thy wondrous works. And men shall speak of the might of thy terrible acts, and I will declare thy greatness. Our God is eternally worthy of praise, honor, and adulation. His greatness is unsearchable, the scripture says. He is glorious in his majesty, wondrous in his works. The psalmist reminds us that we should glorify the Lord every day, all the time, in everything we do. We should speak of him to all we meet, so that everyone knows what a glorious God we serve. You're listening to Prophecy for Today. I'm William Steves. The May edition of the Gospel Standard is available upon request. We here at the People's Gospel Hour would be blessed to hear from you. 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

0: And now, the familiar voice of Pastor Perry F. Rockwood, who is at home with the Lord.
1: Shall we pray? Father, we thank thee today in the name of our precious Lord. We bow in thy presence. We thank thee for thy word. Bless each one listening in. Be with those who are sick and aged and sorrowing. Pray for the young people today. Oh, draw them to thyself. We thank thee that thou hast a plan for every life. We pray today that thou wilt minister to every heart and save souls. We ask it in Jesus' name. Amen. According to the Bible, the time is coming when more than one half of the world's population will be killed in a very short time. This period is called the Great Tribulation, or the Tribulation, the Great One, and will take place between the rapture of the church and the revelation or return of Jesus Christ to this earth, a period 7 years in length, which is known also as Daniel's 70th week. Jesus Christ said of this time in Matthew 24:21, "For then shall be great tribulation, such as was not since the beginning of the world to this time, no, nor ever shall be. And except those days should be shortened, there should no flesh be saved, but for the elect's sake, those days shall be shortened." The word tribulation comes from the Latin word tribulum, an instrument used in beating out the grains of wheat from the chaff. God is going to beat out sin and judge this Christ-rejecting world. Three times in the Bible, we are told that it will be a time of suffering beyond comparison with anything previously known in human history. Daniel 12:1, "And there shall be a time of trouble, such as never was since there was a

0: nation even to that same time. Joel 2:2, a day of darkness and of gloominess, a day of clouds and thick darkness. There hath not been ever the like, neither shall be any more after it, even to the years of many generations. Matthew 24:21, for then shall be great tribulation, such as was not since the beginning of the world to this time, no, nor ever shall be. This seven-year period will be divided into equal part of 3.5 years each. It is referred to in the Bible as the day of the Lord. Oh, many references, I won't give them all. Isaiah 2:12, Isaiah 13:6, Ezekiel 33, Joel 1:15, Amos 5:18 and 20, Zephaniah 1:7, Malachi 4:5, Acts 2:20, 1 Thessalonians 5:2, 2 Thessalonians 2:2, 2 Peter 3:10. The day of the Lord, a very significant title. Two, it is referred to as the destruction from the Almighty, Isaiah 13:6. It is called the indignation in Isaiah 26:20 and also Isaiah 34:2. It is called the time of Jacob's trouble, Jeremiah 37, and it has special reference to the dear Jewish people. It is called a time of trouble in Daniel 12, verse 1. It is called a day of darkness and of gloominess, a day of clouds and of thick darkness in Joel 2, verse 2. It is called a day of wrath, a day of trouble and distress, a day of wasteness and desolation, Zephaniah 1, verse 15. It is called the great day of his wrath in Revelation 6, verse 17. Now that will give you really some of the characteristics of the terrible time that's coming upon this world. The character of this period is one of severe judgments on both Jews and Gentiles. The Jews will experience God's judgment because of their national sin and unbelief. God will purge out the rebels from among them, Ezekiel 20. And 2/3 of them will be killed in the time of Jacob's trouble, Zechariah 13:8 and 9. God promises to bring the third part through the fire. This will be the believing remnant of Israel, of whom Paul writes in Romans 11:26, and so all Israel shall be saved. But the Gentiles, that is the rest of the world, will experience God's judgment also, God's wrath. God will judge the world because of its wickedness and ungodliness. This judgment will come on all the world. Isaiah declares, howl ye, for the day of the Lord is at hand. It shall come as a destruction from the Almighty. Behold, the day of the Lord cometh, cruel both with wrath and fierce anger, to lay the land desolate, and he shall destroy the sinners thereof out of it. And I will punish the world for their evil, and the wicked for their iniquity. Isaiah 13, verses 6, 9, and 11. Isaiah 24, starting with verse 5, the earth also is defiled under the inhabitants thereof, because they have transgressed the laws, changed the ordinance, broken the everlasting covenant. Therefore hath the curse devoured the earth, and they that dwell therein are desolate. Therefore the inhabitants of the earth are burned, and few men left. Fear and the pit and the snare are upon thee, O inhabitant of the earth. And it shall come to pass that he who fleeth from the noise of the fear shall fall into the pit, and he that cometh up out of the midst of the pit shall be taken in the snare. Why, it's an awful picture. Other Old Testament passages which look ahead to this judgment, Isaiah 26, Jeremiah 25, Jeremiah 30, and Zephaniah chapter 1, perhaps verses 17 and 18. And of course, what about the New Testament? Let me read Revelation 6, 15. And the kings of the earth and the great men and the rich men and the chief captains and the mighty men and every bondman and every free man hid themselves in the dens and in the rocks of the mountains and said to the mountains and rocks, fall on us and hide us from the face of him that sitteth on the throne and from the wrath of the Lamb. For the great day of his wrath is come, and who shall be able to stand? Friend, an awful time is coming upon the world, and you shall not escape unless you repent of sin and turn to the Savior. In the meantime, if you die, you shall not escape the judgment of God unless you repent of sin and turn to the Savior. Oh, I beseech you today to come to the Lord. We'd love to hear from you. And I trust everyone if you'll pray for the program. This broadcast is sponsored by the People's Gospel Hour, Halifax, Nova Scotia, Canada, B3J3A1. Our United States address, the People's Gospel Hour, Box 55862, Boston, Massachusetts, 02205. 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
4: Key Life is all about God's radical grace. 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
3: Thank you, Matthew. If you're just joining us, we're doing something that I've never done on Key Life before. Generally, I've gone to a book of the Bible and have taught through that book of the Bible, line upon line and precept upon precept. But I've been working on a book for a number of months, and I'm going to share the material that I've prepared for that book with a purpose in mind, and you're the purpose. Now, we have a working title. In the industry, a working title means what you're doing provisionally in terms of a title, not necessarily the title that will be a part of the book. And so as you listen and we go through this material, it's all biblical, it's all Bible teaching, and it's all geared to make a difference in your life. But the working title for this book is God's Not Mad at You, Confronting the Lies of Guilt and Shame and Fear and Regret. Now, as you listen, if you can think of a better title, let us know. Or if you're listening to the material and there are additions or corrections that ought to be added to it, let me know that too. That means this will be a kind of joint project. If you will contact, you can email, and that's easy, steve@keylife.org, or you can mail to Key Life Network, Post Office Box 5000, Maitland, Florida, 32794. And we'll look at your comments, and maybe you'll make the book when it's published. Enough about that, but I thought I would remind you, help me out if you can. The book contains lies. One of the working titles was The Lies We Believe, Dealing with Guilt and Shame and Fear and Regret. Another one, well, never mind, but we've thought of a number of titles. And if you think of one, let us know. And what the book contains, by and large, there's an opening chapter, and we've gone over that on this broadcast on just the subject of lies. And then we're looking at lies that enchant us and lies that cheat us, lies that define us, lies that confuse us, lies that defraud us, and you get the idea. And so we're looking at these different lies as we go along. And today on the broadcast, we're going to talk about some lies that cheat us. But before we do that, let's pray, and then we'll study. Father, as we come into your presence, we recognize that sometimes we've walked down funny roads that were not the roads that you wanted us to walk. We believed what people, even people we admired, said to us when what they said was true. Sometimes we believe things that you said were not true. Sometimes, Father, we woke up and we saw the truth and we danced and we sang before the throne. Remind us in this broadcast, in our lives, in our study of Scripture, that you really aren't mad at your own people. That all of the anger and the judgment and the condemnation you gave to your Son on our behalf, that's so amazing, and we praise you and we thank you for it. Father, you know everybody who's listening to this broadcast. You know the hard places and the soft places, the tears and the laughter, the good things and the bad things. Remind us that you're sovereign and that you're sufficient for every need and have ordained every molecule. And then, Father, as always, we pray for the one who teaches on this broadcast. Forgive him his sins, because they're many. We would see Jesus and him only. And we pray in Jesus' name. Amen. All right. This week, and probably part of next week, we're going to look at some of the lies that cheat us. Let me give you a text. 2 Corinthians 1:19 through 20. For the Son of God, Jesus Christ, whom we proclaimed among you, was not yes and no, but in him it is always yes. For all the promises of God find their yes in him. Let me give you the lie. Jesus loves you, but don't let it go to your head. Of course God is gracious and merciful, but the truth is, God loves you, let it go to your head. I once participated in a dinner for Jewish friends that had only one purpose. It was to ask forgiveness for the anti-Semitism from Christians throughout much of Christianity's history. That was it. After the dinner, a Jewish friend said, "Steve, I've loved this evening." In fact, he was crying when he was talking. "Steve, I've loved this evening. And you know why?" I said, "I didn't." And he continued, "Because I listened, and there weren't any kickers." Every time Christians talk about the way you just talked, there's always a kicker about coming to Jesus. This evening, you didn't do that. What he was saying was that there was no hidden agendas. Several years ago, I wrote a book titled Hidden Agendas, Dropping the Masks That Keep Us Apart. Hidden agendas are masks that we wear to hide who we really are, what we really think, and what we're really saying. Hidden agendas are also kickers. Kickers that change the truth to make the truth less powerful, less life-changing, less amazing. I once saw a bumper sticker, and I And I gave it to you earlier in the lie. God loves you, but don't let it go to your head. And that just don't let it go to your head was, just so you know, a kicker. As someone said, Satan will use 1% lie to destroy 99% of the truth. He does. Before we consider some specific lies, I want you to see the small print, the 1% lie that fosters guilt and shame and fear and guilt. The kicker is often very subtle, so you have to be careful. The Christian faith, listen up, is not about kickers. It is unconditional, and its promises and its truths are without reservation. When kickers, or if you want to call them qualifiers, are added, the promise can radically change. Kickers are always prefaced with, yes, but. It's sort of like how theme parks hide long lines behind a wall, so the wait doesn't seem so long. But then when you go around that wall or curve, you suddenly realize it's going to be a long time before I get to the attraction. That disappointment is not dissimilar to, though far less important than, the disappointment experienced when a kicker is added to biblical truth. I've seen it my entire ministry. I've bought into it most of my life. I've listened to the kickers so many times and been so depressed and so wiped out because of them that I've decided I'm going to look at those. I'm going to see which kickers came from the dark side and which maybe came from the light side. I'm going to look at them in the light of the clear and basic teaching of the scripture that God isn't mad at his people. If you start with that, everything that you'll hear thereafter that seems to lessen the power of it, that seems to lessen the strength and the joy of it, you can call a kicker. And you got to be careful of the kickers, because every time they'll give it with one hand and take it from the other. You think about that. Amen.
5: Thanks, Steve. That was Steve Brown continuing to guide us through his new book, so new that he's still writing it. Throughout this week, we'll be exploring this theme of the lies that cheat us. And again, our text today was 2 Corinthians 1:19 through 20. You know, something that often cheats us out of joy is guilt. And so it seems like it would follow that guilt is bad. But hold on. God actually designed guilt to be a powerful and important instrument in his hands. So what does God actually say about guilt? Well, Steve spoke about this in a sermon called What Good is Guilt? 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
1: A listener writes, Gary, what does the phrase in love mean?
2: Different things to different people. For some people, being in love means we've got what it takes to have a good marriage. We're in love and we're going to get married. For others who have a little different perspective, they recognize that the in-love experience means that we have heightened emotions, we're deeply attracted to each other physically, emotionally, perhaps even spiritually, but it doesn't necessarily mean that we should get married. That there's a lot of other things we need to look at in terms of intellect, in terms of emotions, in terms of values and spiritual walk. A lot of other things that need to be considered before we make the decision to get married.
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8: 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I'm your host, Joni Lamb. 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So pull up a chair, join us around the table, and let's dive right in.
9: Well, you know, nearly every religion has its own version of hell. Well, today's guest, a former Buddhist, thought he understood it until he came face to face with the truth. Now he reveals how 8 hours in hell shattered everything he believed about the afterlife. Yes, he had an incredible near-death experience. You're going to love it so much. But before we get to that, join me around the table is April Simons. How are you?
10: I'm doing great. You know, just when we think we've heard it all on this table, we hear more. So we have some great guests here. This is going to be awesome.
9: I know. I love these kind of testimonies. Mm-hmm. Dorothy Newton, how are you?
11: Doing really, really good and so happy to be here. You know, I'm like April. Man, there's so many stories, so many great stories, compelling stories about how God does the most miraculous thing in people's lives.
9: Just like the Bible.
11: Yes,
9: when we read some of those stories. Yeah.
11: Absolutely. Yeah. So,
9: Rachel Ann Brown, we love testimonies, don't we?
12: We love testimonies, and I'm excited to hear this one because sometimes people think, like, hell is in a real place.
9: Right.
12: And there's been actually a lot of conversation this week on social media about will we eternally suffer if we go to hell and all the things. And so it's people are saying, you know, things that aren't true. And so to hear, like, a firsthand account of somebody that actually experienced it.
9: Yeah, and he'll address that question, but we all know that when God creates an eternal soul, it's eternal.
11: Yes.
9: Yeah, nice. We're indestructible.
10: Yep.
9: Yes. So whenever we leave this life, we'll go somewhere.
10: Yeah. Mm-hmm.
9: And so hopefully we'll take people to heaven with us. That's why we do what we do every day.
11: Yeah, right there.
9: Cindy Johnston, how are you?
13: Hey, doing great. Excited about the show. I love testimonies just like everyone else.
9: Yeah.
13: But to see that God can take you no matter where you've been and into the lowest of the low and be able to see what he brings us out of. And it's amazing to me.
9: It really is. If somebody's watching right now, Cindy Murdoch, welcome
13: to
9: the table. And they just feel like they've gone too far, made too many mistakes. That is a lie.
13: Mm-hmm.
14: It is a lie. And one of the things about the testimony we hear today is that God looked upon the heart of this young man.
9: Yeah.
14: And that's what I love about the Father God. He looks at each one of us upon our heart.
9: He understands
14: the of our heart,
9: like where we've been, what we've gone through.
14: Yes.
9: He understands some of you that have been tormented or dealing with anxiety or fear. And this is the program you need to sit down and watch, okay? Mm-hmm. Well, today's guest is a passionate evangelist and the author of 8 Hours in Hell. Please welcome Steve Kang. Come on in, Steve.
15: Hello.
9: Welcome.
15: Well, great to have you.
16: Best to be here, ladies. Yes. Woman of God, yeah. Thank you.
15: It's so good to have you. And I just have to say something funny at the top of the table. Is that Dorothy here watches Korean TV.
16: Yeah.
15: Only Korean TV. She watches
17: Korean
15: TV. Irunum.
16: Wow.
15: My name.
16: Dorothy. Yes.
15: I have never watched Korean TV, so I don't even know what she's talking about. Okay, well, that tells you right away that Steve was born in South Korea. Yep. But Steve King believed heaven and hell were temporary stops, but everything changed when his soul was torn from his body and hurled into eternal torment. After 8 excruciating hours, it was Jesus who rescued him. Steve joins us today to tell the whole story. So take us back, growing up, born in South Korea, very affluent family, and very devout Buddhist.
16: Yeah, I was very devout. I was not a nominal Buddhist. I was an all-in Buddhist. And that's because I saw my grandparents all in, my parents were all in. I said, you know what, this is my lot in life. And ever since I was a child, I had so many questions. I don't know if all six-year-olds have this, but I was asking questions to the monks and to the God up there. You know, why is there so much injustice in this world? Why are some poor and some rich? Why are some dying early and some healthy till 90 and they're not even righteous?
15: Yeah.
16: So this was my question. And
15: how can I find peace?
16: Yeah.
15: I mean, that was part of it. Like, you kept trying to fill that spot.
16: Yeah, there was always something missing in my heart, no matter how many hours I prayed.
15: And you prayed hours and hours and hours. Because it was almost like the monks told you that the more you pray, the better for your afterlife, and you have to maybe redeem sins that have gone on in your life. So it's like a work mentality.
16: Yeah, not only works, but a lot of guilt tripping, because they're like, if you don't pray, you're going to have a worse next life, because reincarnation is the core teaching of Buddhism, and you have to earn your salvation. So I remember being so afraid, like, what if I get born into a cow or an ant? Because that's part of the Buddhist theology. You can become a worm, an ant, a bird. So I was like, I'm not going to be no bird in my next life. So I was like, they can fly, but they don't live long. I was like, I'm going to pray. So I was in
15: only
16: there.
15: If it's a red bird, like
16: Agro's wearing. Oh, yeah. And it's okay. So I remember just in the temple, was like striving, getting the Buddha to wink at me or have an encounter, but none of those things.
15: Okay,
16: happened.
15: So eventually you moved from South Korea to America when you were 9 years old.
16: Yes.
15: What happened then?
16: Oh, so I moved to America. I was living in Boston, Massachusetts, in a town called Waltham, and then Bedford, 10,000 people. And even then, I had a lot of friends that went to church, a Catholic church, a Christian church. But I never went because I wanted to stay loyal. But I had an identity crisis because I was the only Asian American in the whole town.
17: Wow.
16: There was this one other Asian girl. So I was like, hey, girl, let's talk. And she's like, hey, don't get near me, man. Two of us is too much. I was like, what's up?
15: That's funny.
16: Yeah, so I tried to fit in. I played like lacrosse, football, grew my hair long 1 year. I was a heavy metal band 1 year. I was a hip hop rapper the next year. None of it worked to fill the void in my heart.
15: Yeah. Well, eventually you went back to South Korea.
16: Yes.
15: Tell us about that.
16: Yeah, I went back to South Korea because I was grieving my mom, you know, teenager. So my mom was like, you coming back? My dad, would you come back to Korea? So I moved back, and in South Korea, there were way more temples. So I was at a private school called SIS, Seoul International School. So I got more into Buddhism when I got back to Korea.
15: Did that help bring you more peace or what you were looking for?
16: Yeah, I had a temporary peace, like, because I had my grades went up. My dad was there. I saw people, other Korean kids. Yeah. They thought I was cool because I spoke English. They're like, oh, you speak English. You know, I was kind of popular. Like,
15: yeah.
16: In Korea, like people line up if you speak English back. And now it's kind of common. But I had some peace, but there was still that fear of darkness and demons. And there was something always looming over me like that I just thought was a part of life.
15: Okay, so then after you kind of established in South Korea, then something happens and you have to move back to America.
16: Yeah, well, nothing really happened, but during that time, my dad, it was natural. I went to international school, so all these students would come back to America for college. So I got into a college in California because I got rejected from all the Ivy Leagues, waitlist, Harvard, waitlist to me, Cornell, waitlist. But I got into a prestigious school called Pomona College in Claremont.
15: Okay, so everything's going good. Then what happened?
16: Everything was going good. I had my whole life planned out, right? If you want to make God laugh, you plan out your life. Uh-huh. He's like, oh, I got a better one for you. So I had my whole
15: life. Like when you tell God what you're going to do with your life.
16: Yeah. He's like, no, I am the author of your life. But I didn't know that back then. So I'm here. I'm in California studying hard, waiting to become an attorney because all my friends became attorneys that graduated from the school. And, but me, my dad went, so in 1998, Korea and along with all the other Asian countries went through a financial crisis. And my dad lost everything. He had like 6-7 businesses. He doesn't even know how to drive because we had private drivers everywhere. He was eating breakfast in Korea, lunch in Japan kind of guy, dinner in Hong Kong. But he calls me and goes, we're bankrupt. And I was like, no, we're not, Dad. Like, he's like, I'm serious. So I had to find a place to live, which was my friend's house. And it was a drug dealing house. I didn't know because he was my friend from high school. And I was getting high every day. I just thought it was a rite of passage. I thought everybody does that.
15: So in the house, he was selling drugs, and then you just became immersed with that crowd.
16: Yeah.
15: And you just joined right in.
16: Yeah, I went there. The first thing they did was cut my hair, so we all had the same haircut.
17: Oh,
16: so
17: wow.
16: I was like, cool, free haircut, you know? But I don't remember being sober, ladies, for even one day during that whole summer of 1998.
12: Did that not scare you? Like, that you got so sucked in.
16: Yeah, I was scared because like I saw people getting high every day, drug dealing, like guns, and I was like, I didn't sign up for this. I'll just do it for one summer, and I'll go back to my goody-goody, like nerdy life in college in the summer, in the fall. But yeah, there was a lot of drama.
15: So you were like, what, 19?
16: Yeah, 18, becoming 19.
15: Okay. All right, so tell us about that fateful day.
16: Yeah, so the fateful day came in September of 1998 where I smoked a death bowl. It's just a street slang word.
15: And what is that?
16: So it looks like regular weed, marijuana. I don't know if you guys know what that looks like, but just Google it. It was sprayed with heroin, cocaine, and PCP.
15: Wow.
16: It's almost as strong as fentanyl, and it's very deadly. So 50% of heroin smokers actually commit suicide or die. From overdose or lack of. So when I smoked it, I felt like different and my anxiety level just went up the roof. I was like, this isn't weed. And then that high stayed with me for 10 days. Ooh. But it got worse every day.
15: And so did you begin to see things like in the spirit realm during that time?
16: Yeah, it was way worse than that. It was like I felt it, I saw it.
15: Were there voices speaking to you? I mean, I hear this so many times from people who've been on, you know, some kind of drug craze.
16: Yep.
15: Because it really opens a window for the demonic to come in. That happened to you,
12: didn't
15: it?
12: Were you not upset at whoever gave this?
16: Oh, yeah. I was looking for him like, are you okay? Because we were smoking it together. Like, if I'm going through this, you must be. But I couldn't even get in touch with him. He wouldn't pick up the phone. Either he got high or died. Who knows? Never heard about him after that day. During those 10 days, it's like, you know, when you pray, heaven's open. When you do drugs, hell opens.
12: Wow.
16: So hell was open. I was getting attacked, anxiety, fear. My brain was so fried though, so damaged that I couldn't read one sentence in a book. I had no idea what time or day it was. So my mom goes, oh, the gods are mad. You need to, it's a lack of prayer. So she pulls me out of the school and we're at home praying. And while we're praying at home, oh man, I went through Poltergeist movie like 1, 2, 3 because cups are falling by themselves. We had a piece of paper that had Buddhist blessings on it and it was making metallic noises, scaring the heck out of us. So it was both, not just spiritual.
15: So there was like demonic activity that was taking place.
16: Yeah.
15: Things moving and...
12: Did your mom know what was going on with you?
16: She was just super scared. She was scared with me and she's like, we gotta pray. But she saw what was happening and she's like, we're at the end of the road. We gotta do something. So we were praying on our knees to the gods in the temple, whatever statues. And it got worse and worse and worse.
15: And nobody showed up.
16: Nobody showed up because I called the Buddhist monks and the timing was horrible because they're like, we're doing a silent prayer once a year and this is that week, so we can't help you.
15: Hmm.
16: So I was like so disappointed. We gave all our wealth to them and they're like not there to help.
15: Yeah. Wow.
17: That's hurtful.
16: Yeah.
15: Wow.
16: Mm-hmm.
15: Okay, so on the 10th day, what happened?
16: Yeah, so on the 10th day, but before the 10th day, Jody, I wrote my mom a letter. I said, Mom, I'm so sorry. I failed you in this life. I'll go ahead of you and meet you in my next life, in the afterlife. She read the letter, she just started weeping. That's like the 8th day. And before I attempted suicide on the 10th day, the apparition came to me. You know, like Jesus visits Christians.
12: Mm-hmm.
16: This evil spirit visited me and said, if you offer your life as a sacrifice, I'll give you 50,000 less years of hell.
15: 50,000 less.
16: Yeah, because in Buddhism, you have heaven, hell, and they're not forever. You go in and come back out. You get reincarnated. You go to hell, you visit, you come out. You go to heaven, come out, you get reincarnated until you reach nirvana, which is you become God, which is, yeah, which is not possible, by the way. So,
15: right.
16: Because I tried it, it doesn't work. So, so here I am sitting there doing the math, three minutes of pain for 50,000 less years of hell, you know, I'll go for it. On the 10th day, I went to the kitchen, I grabbed the biggest knife I could find, and I was on my knees in the living room to go to heaven. You know, that's what happens when you get high and you don't have Jesus. So I put the knife on my stomach and I'm like, I've never killed myself before. So I'm like, do I go in? Do I go sideways? Right. I'm just sitting there thinking. My mom walks in and I saw in the corner of my eye, she calls 911. This is in the city of Irvine, California, the safest city in America. They have so many cops. They came in like 30 seconds. Hmm. I was contemplating. I looked to my right.
15: But you hadn't put the knife in yet.
16: Not yet, because I didn't know how. And I was, to be frank, very scared. Mm-hmm. Like, this is going to hurt. I got to do it to go to heaven.
15: Wow.
16: And then when the cops came in, the evil spirit speaks to me again, which I thought was God back then, goes, it's now or never. So I went hard in, stabbed myself like many times, and then I still was alive. They're jumping on me, macing me, putting the back, because I was on with the power of drugs. I still had strength left. So I went for the neck, and I showed the scars earlier.
15: Yeah, I can see your scar.
16: Yeah.
15: Oh, wow.
16: So many people saw it. I have a deep scar here. My finger is still broken from the bat wounds, and it will be healed at the resurrection. Everything. So I lost so much blood, and my mom said later the entire living room was like covered with red blood, and I got carried off to the operation room at UC Irvine Medical Center, which was the closest one that could fix this stuff. And as I'm going there, I had what's called an NDE, which is a very popular topic nowadays, a near-death experience. Many people think about death, right? And I experienced it almost firsthand. I wasn't medically dead, but I was unconscious. I was in a coma. And as I'm going from eternity back to earth.
15: In other words, like you're in your body, and you're above your body looking at yourself.
16: Yeah, I can see myself and then going in and out. And
12: Did you feel anything?
16: Well, all I felt was fear, uncertainty, anxiety, and the physical pain kind of left when I had a out of body experience, but it will come back. It was going in and out. And the near death experience, OB is out of body experience, ND is near death experience. And instead of when I left, instead of going up, I just started sinking. It was so scary because you know when you guys all ride roller coasters, you know, it goes back up and stops. Yeah, right. And just,
15: I said that's like, remember when John Ramirez was on here?
16: Yes.
15: Talked about like a train, a roller coaster.
16: Yeah, his story is so amazing of God's grace. And I fell like an elevator falling. And when I landed, I look around and I'm not on earth anymore. And I'm not in heaven for sure. I was in hell, which I didn't even believe in. Because in Buddhism, like I said, there's no eternal hell.
15: But you said that was the first shock.
16: It was the first shock.
15: For you to say there is a real literal hell.
16: Yeah, there's a literal hell, which is in the Bible, which is in almost every religion, like you mentioned.
15: Which Jesus had more to say about than heaven.
16: Thank you, yes. Jesus talks more about hell, because when I went to hell, it was so crowded. There's so many people there. And I knew for the first time in my life, as I looked around, I saw utter darkness, purple, reddish rocks everywhere. I saw demons that were big that I knew were in charge of this place called hell.
15: You said like huge demons.
16: Yeah. And I knew they're going to torture us soon because I looked to my left and there's like cells with bars. And I knew I was going to go in there next. Like that's where I belong. And all the people, I couldn't see their faces. But in hell, unlike earth, where God blesses both the wicked and the righteous temporarily, he gives sun, he says in the Bible, he blesses everyone on earth to a certain extent. In hell, there's not even a drop of God.
15: There's no presence of God.
16: No, not at all.
15: Because the Holy Spirit's on the earth. Mm-hmm. And we don't even realize sometimes that presence is here.
16: Yeah.
15: But that's another person I interviewed said that was the most distinguishing factor in his mind, that when he was there, that the absence of the presence of God was suffocating to him.
16: Yeah. Not only was it suffocating, it's utter fear, anxiety, condemnation, guilt, hopelessness. Mm. Multiply by 100. Yeah.
17: All the things we want to try to get away from on earth.
15: Except you said it's magnified like 1,000 times.
16: Yeah, and it's so hopeless. It's the end. Mm. And I knew when I got there that I was a sinner for the first time in my life. Isn't that strange? Yeah. I just supernaturally knew I deserved to be in hell. And secondly, I knew I was going to be here forever and ever. So I was like, wow, how the heck do I know this? Mm. And as I looked around, I was in so much agony, I couldn't ask people in front of me, like, hey, where are you from? What mm-hmm. country are you from? What city mm-hmm. are you from? You're just in utter torment and agony yourself, that there's no capacity to communicate with other human beings. It's what a pastor in Korea calls perfect separation from God, mm. from a perfect God, perfect judgment on his perfect enemies in a perfect way. Mm. So it was not created for human beings. It was created for the devil and the evil angels. But people choose to go there because they don't want God. Right. They want to be God, or they want to continue to live in their sin.
13: Because God made provision for us.
16: Yes, he did.
13: Okay, so what happened? Did you hear a voice? Did Jesus speak to you? I mean, your mom, in the meantime, it knows that you're dying.
16: Right.
13: And
16: right.
13: she's calling out to Buddha and every God, right? And yes. nothing's working.
16: Yes, yes.
13: And then I love this part. She remembers.
16: Yeah, she remembers that the friend of the guy that was doing at the house doing drugs with Mrs. Kim, she was a Christian. So she calls her because the monks ain't picking up the phone. So Mrs. Kim tells my mom for the first time, this is spiritual warfare. And my mom goes, spiritual what? Never heard the word in my life. She's like, can I call the pastors to pray for your son? She goes, please, I'll try anything. So 8 pastors from the local church, Grace Aww. Ministries International, 8 pastors and prayer warriors,
18: wow.
16: where I later became a youth pastor and got baptized. Yes.
13: Wait, we got to get you out of hell first.
16: Yeah. and they came over and they prayed for me during the entire 8-hour operation.
13: And they start praying for you.
16: Yeah, they don't even know me. They pray for me. And later when I woke up from the surgery, the doctor said...
13: Wait, you went back into your body. Did you remember like going back into your body from hell?
16: Yeah, so when I opened my eyes after experiencing hell, I was so glad to be on earth because I had staples everywhere. There's tubes going all everywhere. And I look at my body and I was like, wow, like I'm back on earth. And the first people I saw were the 8 pastors and prayer warriors from that church. Mm-hmm. And they go...
13: That is so special.
16: And they look at me and go, in Jesus' name, devil be gone. I said, I'm not the devil, because they were afraid I might jump on them with all these staples. And I'm like, you know, tubes on me. And they go, I'm not the devil, ma'am. And she goes, oh, good. Just want to make sure. She goes, what did you see? I tell her what I saw. She goes, you just saw the biblical hell. Do you want to accept Jesus Christ as Lord and Savior of life? I said, yes, I do. So she leads me in the sinner's prayer. And I prayed for the first time. But before I woke up, I didn't see God yet.
13: What are the doctors doing while you're praying the sinner's prayer?
16: I think I was in the operation room. So, you know, I met them after.
13: Yeah.
16: And they even said it was a miracle. Because during the operation, my heart and blood rate went so low, they told my mom, you need to get ready to let your son go. Imagine, guys, if the people didn't pray, where I would be.
13: Exactly.
18: Yeah.
16: Imagine where you would be if others didn't pray for you. Yeah, yeah, eternity. Imagine where you would be if nobody prayed for you.
13: But God looked at your heart, even when you were in hell.
16: I believe so.
13: And he used your mom and those prayer warriors.
18: So true.
13: And heaven heard the prayers and gave you an opportunity to make a choice.
16: Yes, ma'am.
13: When you not only prayed that prayer one time, how many times did you pray it?
16: Yeah, when I woke up, I prayed it 10 times. Because I didn't want to go back down there. Yeah. And you know, what's funny is, guys, I didn't have the capacity to pray. I believe when we pray for others, God hears you and answers on the behalf. Because some people are so deceived and not right with God or living in sin or in other religions that other people's prayer will save them.
13: Yeah.
16: Yeah, that's called intercession. Yeah.
12: What did your mom think about you accepting Jesus?
16: Oh, she loved it. And we all changed religions that day.
12: Wow.
16: We went from Buddhism to Christianity.
13: Yeah, because you know what? With Christianity, it's the only religion that it's a free gift.
16: Yes.
13: I mean, so all you have to do is just say, Jesus, come into my heart, forgive me.
16: Amen.
13: And be Lord of my life and save me.
16: Yes.
13: And it changes everything.
16: Yes.
13: So at some point, I want to mention that you met someone, you got married. We didn't talk about her earlier.
16: Yes, my wife, Grace Goen Kim. Her mom's a pastor.
13: She has one of those testimonies.
16: Yeah, she was very faithful. Like, her worst sin was, like, going to the karaoke and singing a K-pop song. It's like, her biggest sin. I was like, man, you're from a different world, girl. Like, how are you going to put up with me? So I had to, like, lie when I first met her. She's like, what's your job? We're on a blind date. My mom set me up. She was the pianist for Grace Church. And I wasn't a pastor back then. So So she goes, what's your job? I go, I'm a consultant. What kind of consultant? I do spiritual consulting. And she's like, what?
15: You said in your book, like, why didn't I do this sooner?
16: Yeah.
15: Like, it changed your life.
16: Yes. I learned how to love and doubt myself. Because the Bible says to love your spouse as Christ loves the church.
15: That's right.
16: So I had all these conditions when we first met. And they all went out the window after we got married.
15: Yeah.
16: And I just love her. I gave her everything unconditionally. She's a professional pianist. So I bought her a piano, moved, got a job for her. Can you believe that? I'm a bivocational pastor now because of her. I got a job. I had to do a business.
15: Yeah. Quickly tell us, this is important. There were about 9 months that he really couldn't get those images of hell. It was so profound. Mm-hmm. And one night, the Lord gave you a dream. Yeah. Quickly tell us that, and it changed everything for you.
16: Yeah, so I was still suffering from the trauma of hell. I was still very sick. My body was still supernaturally not healed yet, but it got healed 10 years later. So that's when I joined the Army and became a lieutenant in the U.S. Army because I got supernaturally healed. But before all that, because I was so in fear still, even though I met God to a certain extent, he showed me heaven. And it was at the time when I least deserved it. And it was just like the Bible says, filled with the peace of God, love. And I met the Father. I saw the gold streets. I saw the gold city. I heard angels worshiping.
15: You saw green grass like you've never seen before.
16: Yes, river.
15: And the New Jerusalem coming down.
16: Yes, the New Jerusalem. It was just like the Bible says.
15: Streets of gold.
16: Streets of gold, walls of gold, the whole entire city. And I knew that this is my home. And it's everyone's home that accepts Jesus as Lord, not any other God, only Jesus. And it healed me. And the Father spoke to me. He spoke to me. I heard the audible voice of God the Father, the creator of heaven and earth.
15: What did he say?
16: He said, Jesus Christ is my beloved Son in whom I am well pleased. Listen to him. Listen to him. Listen to him. And that's in the Bible three times out of the four Gospels.
15: Wow.
16: And I woke up and I said, I can't backslide no more. I got to walk right with God.
15: Yeah.
16: Because God is not looking for religious people. He's looking for relational people that obey and surrender to him.
15: Yes.
16: Because if you obey and surrender, you're going to heaven, not hell.
15: All right, we've got about a minute. Would you just pray a prayer? We'll repeat after you to those who are watching that don't know Jesus.
16: Yes. If you can follow after me and say, Heavenly Father.
18: Heavenly Father.
16: I believe that I am a sinner.
18: That I am a sinner.
16: That I cannot go to heaven.
18: That I cannot go to heaven
16: without your grace.
18: Without your grace.
16: Not by works.
18: Not by works.
16: But by the death.
18: The death.
16: The resurrection.
18: The resurrection.
16: The sacrifice.
18: The sacrifice
16: of Jesus Christ.
18: Of Jesus Christ.
16: On that cross.
18: On that cross.
16: I believe. Is for me.
18: Is for me.
16: Help me to overcome.
18: Help me to overcome
16: my unbelief.
18: My unbelief.
16: Seal me with the Holy Spirit.
18: With the Holy Spirit.
16: Wash me with the blood of Jesus.
18: With the blood of Jesus.
16: And write my name.
18: And write my name
16: in the book of life.
18: In the book of life.
16: I believe that I'm a child of God.
18: That I'm a child of God.
16: I completely trust in you.
18: I completely trust
16: in you. Help me to fight.
18: Help me to fight.
16: The good fight of faith.
18: A good fight of faith.
16: Every day.
18: Every day.
16: From now on.
18: Until
16: the day I die.
18: Until the day I die.
16: Surround me.
18: With
16: godly people.
18: With godly people.
16: Help me to grow.
18: Help me to grow.
16: In Jesus' name.
18: In Jesus' name.
16: In Jesus' name.
18: Amen.
15: Amen.
16: Amen. Amen.
15: Wow, that's so powerful. And what a powerful testimony. You know, the whole story is in the book, 8 Hours in Hell. We cover as much as we could, but there's a lot that's left out. Dorothy's eyes were staying big the whole time over there.
19: Unbelievable.
15: It was so good, so good. Well, we're out of time. I'm sorry, ladies. We just got to listen, but it was powerful.
19: It was powerful.
15: But I want you to remember that Jesus has already prepared a place for you in his kingdom. When you accept his forgiveness and make him Lord of your life, you prayed that prayer. You can be sure that heaven is waiting for you. Yes. If you're watching today, we would love to send you the Gospel of John. It's a great place to start in the Word of God. And it's just our way of saying that we love you. We're cheering you on. Yes, you need to find a good Bible-believing church full of the Holy Spirit. And if you're in the wrong crowd, you need to remove yourself. Because what is that saying? Show me your friends, I'll show you your future. Right. And you need to surround yourself with the right kind of people right now. It's really important that you do that. God has his hand on you. He loves you, has a purpose for you. And he's just waiting for you to surrender.
16: So
15: I use that word a lot. He's just ready for you to say, okay, God, I've been doing it my way. I'm going to do it your way.
16: Amen.
15: Not my will, but your will. And I'm telling you, everything can change. Well, I do want to thank Steve for joining us today. Be sure you pick up a copy of his book, 8 Hours in Hell. For more information, you can visit him online at allnationsjc.org. 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And there's some of you who've never watched before. 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He's going to send people across your path. 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We'll see you next time. Bye-bye for today.
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27: Hi, I'm Dr. Doug Weiss, and for over 40 years as a licensed psychologist, I've helped countless individuals heal from life's deepest hurts and challenges. And here on Healing Time, you won't just hear powerful testimonies, you'll be equipped with practical steps and biblical tools to walk in real, lasting freedom in Christ. Today's episode is a conversation every parent really needs to hear. How to parent the child that challenges you. Whether you have one child or many, chances are you face moments where parenting feels, let's say, difficult or challenging. In this episode, I'll help you understand how God uniquely wired your child and what drives their behavior so you can parent them with purpose. Let's get right into it. Thanks for being with us here. This is going to be such an important topic. Today's topic, it brings up so many images of raising children. When I'm talking to clients, I always want to have a pre-conversation before we have conversations about raising children, because it's just such a hot button issue. The pre-conversation goes something like this in my office. You have just joined those who have taken the same risk as God. Well, you've entered the zone of the free will of mankind. When in Genesis, God told Adam he was free. That was the first time that word was ever spoken in the universe. No one was free, but we were. And when God said it, he meant it. Adam could choose to love and obey God or rebel when there was only one simple rule to follow. Don't eat from the tree, right? So each of your children will have the right and the freedom to choose to fear and obey God as you hope they would, or to live a life of rebellion and self-destruction as some of you've experienced. Both people are found in the Word of God, in church history, and in world history. Here's my point. As we walk together in parenting, your job is to provide the environment, just like God did when he created the heavens and the earth for mankind. You are given the responsibility for guidance. You are not given the responsibility for outcome. God showed up with Adam every day while Adam was being responsible to name all the animals, and he only gave him the one rule. Adam chooses what to do with all of those responsibilities and that rule that God gave him. Now, we as parents wish, prayer, miracle, it would be that our children would love and serve God with all their heart. And

0: of them. You can have an awful, addicted, immature, ungodly parent and have the result of one of the greatest preachers of all time. Churches are full of those stories. We all know people whose faces would go into either one of those categories, and their stories kind of go through our head. And you have your own story. So when I'm talking about parenting, I'm simply offering principles to help you, either with your environment or your responsibility. I'm not trying to help with the outcome of what your child becomes, but giving you a clear conscience that you did as good as you could as a parent. And that's really, really important to have a clear conscience. Now reflect for a moment. All of us who want that perfect outcome, that perfect kid, okay? God, the Father, is perfect. God, the Father, provided a perfect, sinless environment, and there were no peers to get Adam in trouble, okay? So it was a perfect environment. He had abundance, all the food, all the wealth he could ever want. His needs were met. And both of his children failed. 100% of them chose their own way, and they were walked out of the garden. And again, there was only one rule. So we, and I'm including me, we're imperfect. We have a sin nature. And our children have a sin nature. They only have to get to be about 2 when you start figuring out that they have a sin nature. That word no, no one ever trains a child to say no. I've never seen a parent say, now here, practice the word no, okay? It just comes out of them, right? And we cannot create a perfect scenario for our children. So I think aiming for perfect might be slightly grandiose on my part, because God had children and they didn't quite make what he wanted for them. We can aim to obey the Lord with our parenting. We can grow and learn from other people's experiences and their insight. That's a great way to really do it. And apply that somewhat different approaches to each child. You're not going to be able to do the same thing with each one. If you have 2, you know they come out differently. And every child is a unique creature. They've never been seen before. God's never made this creature before. And so there's not a manual for this creature, because there need to be billions of manuals. Okay? Even if they look more like you, they will be so different. They're born in a different time. They're born in a different culture. Us that are above 50, this culture we're in right now, we don't even recognize it. It's so insane. Yet that's the culture that they're being raised in. So they will be different in many ways from you and from each other. Now, as a grandparent now, I see that even more clearly than when I was raising my own children, how different and unique each little creature is. You know, the older you get to see more variances about life. And so I want you to relax from being the perfect parent and just be informed and engaged with the Lord in this co-joint effort with him to raise his children through the two of you adults. Now, and if you're in a situation of raising children by yourself, you definitely want to watch this series and get the parenting, the child that challenges you, and the other one. These will help you understand those precious gifts you are trying to raise to love God and to love people. And if you are a single parent, kudos to you. Really, I respect you so much. So stay with us to discuss what I feel is a revelation, which has helped parents see how their children are created, how to work with how they're wired and not to work against it, so that you can get maybe better connected and have better guidance tools. Because if you understand the operating system, we're going to get into that in just a little bit, you can capitalize on that and you can actually have your children's heart as you're moving forward in raising them.
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0: Well, welcome back. As we enter further into this conversation about parenting, I want to address how all of this started for me.

0: I've counseled thousands of people almost for 40 years. They would present all types of issues, addictions, abuse, infidelity, intimacy, anorexia, and much more. In the process of counseling people, as their hearts would open, they would show me the way they think, the way they feel, and how they're motivated. And it was here inside this like surgery room with the hearts of people and the Holy Spirit guiding me that I believe I was given a clear revelation on how people are motivated that's almost hardwired inside of them. And once I wrote this in the marriage book, the 10-Minute Marriage book, and I did conferences on this, I would receive such feedback as it relates to marriage and its applications to your spouse. But so many, you know, at a conference, how many people, they come up and talk to you, right? So many would come up and ask me, Dr. Doug, you have to write a parenting book on this internally and externally motivated thing because I think this would help me raise my kid because my kid definitely fits this one. And they encouraged me to do this. So I thought we would do it in a video because it's just, I think it's easier caught than just read about. Now, having children, it's a challenge to everybody. And I want to share that these motivations are what I call the core processors with you. It's really important in parenting. But before I do, let me share a scripture with you. Let's go to Proverbs 22:6. Train up a child in the way he should go, and when he's old, he will not depart from it. This verse is very rich. First, as a parent, it's our responsibility to train. Secondly, in the way he should go. Now, of course, this includes all of the women, all the little girls, okay? And we want our child to go the way Christ and the Word of God wants them to go. It's their calling. We all know this calling, these gifts are come from God. Now, helping them find their gifts and calling is also part of training a child. And honestly, this takes time. It takes money, and especially when you find these gifts and these passions, it can get really expensive and fun. Now, one of the easiest ways to help a child is to truly understand them, and I mean intelligently understand how each child is motivated and work with how God made their design rather than how you wish they were. If God gave you a Lamborghini, that's different than a pickup truck. And you got to find out what operating system they have. Now, I need to say this again. Much like you, except that your spouse, who has strengths and weaknesses and idiosyncrasies and habits, you've accepted that. Over time, you go, that's just them. And sometimes you might wish they were different in some way, but they're just not. In the same way accepting your spouse, you can accept your child's motivational style. It's very important. Otherwise, you can have a much harder road, especially with the child that challenges you. Now, let me explain the two different motivational styles in general, and then we're going to drill down a bit on these. And for some of you, you might want to write some of this stuff down. It might be helpful. Now, what I've seen is that people are generally motivated internally are externally. Both have strengths and challenges. Let me explain some of this. The internally motivated child is motivated from within themselves. It comes inside. They literally wake up with a plan and they're able to carry it out. They're able to solicit your help or the help of anyone else who can help them reach their goal. This is the one that will challenge you. The externally motivated child is motivated from the external environment. So they're willing to go along with the plans, okay? They think rules are okay. They think you're awesome. Now, here's the simplest way to distinguish which of these two children are sitting in front of you. When you ask your child to do something, let's say go clean your room, the internally motivated child is going to ask you questions like, why? Who are you to tell me to clean my room? You know, whose idea is this? I don't want to do that. No, okay, because it wasn't their idea. It didn't come from the inside of them. It came from you. Or if you say no to this internally motivated child, try that. It's the beginning of a conversation or a negotiation. No is not the end of a conversation for the internally motivated child because they're motivated from within and no was not in their agenda, okay? And if you have that child, you know what I'm talking about. The externally child is fine with cleaning the room. They'll just go do it, okay? And if you say no to them, they just go, Okay. And they move down the road. Now, sometimes you think you're a better parent because of the way they're motivated, but they're just different operating systems. Now, in my opinion, they really come hardwired this way because they have different callings. They have different responsibilities in the kingdom and in the culture and in their future. And their motivational style fits their calling. So you don't want to be frustrated with it or misname it. Now I'm going to briefly go through the characteristics of both the internally child and the externally motivated child and see if you can put faces to these characteristics. And if this kind of puts a light bulb in your brain going, oh my gosh, that is my little, you might want to get the DVD and really learn this stuff, okay? The internally motivated child, like I said, they wake up, it's inside them. Their motivation's inside. They tend to think outside the box. Sometimes there's not even a box in sight, okay? And I'll explain more of this later. They have relative thinking. Now, this is kind of, they can do the grays and the colors of a situation, and this can be challenging for parents because they can think outside of the rules, okay? They tend to overestimate or value their own ideas. When they come up with an idea on the inside, they think it's the idea. And takes some maturity to realize that other people have good ideas and to invite them into the circle. Now, this child rarely thinks about consequences for their great ideas. So whether they're going to, you know, eventually start a business or they're going to go do a project or going to do this, they don't kind of see the consequences of that ahead of time. They tend to learn by making mistakes until they're taught how to use their motivational system better. Now, this child accepts conflicts, and they actually enjoy it because it plays to their strengths. They tend to think fast, they tend to assimilate information very quickly, and they tend to rise up to conflict. They have a challenging hearing others, and this is just somewhat of the immaturity. Their greatest superpower is they have tremendous and unlimited persistence. They can get things done, climb mountains, make mountains, and climb that mountain. Now, if that fits a little face in your family or in your grandchildren, welcome to the club. God usually gives you at least one of those for fun. Now, the characteristics of the externally motivated child, they believe that rules have value, right and wrong are permanent. They find it easy to follow directions, okay? They can separate themselves from their ideas. They're not connected to them like the other one. They tend to be very conscientious. They tend to manage well. And what I love about this child is they process thoroughly. They literally can go around the block in their head about things. They see consequences ahead, okay? They don't enjoy conflict because it does not play to the way they think. They need to do the right thing. Now, when you have an externally motivated child, you can think you're a really good parent, but it's just the way they're designed. When we come back, I want to give you a few ideas about raising these children in the way they should go.
1: 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We would love to hear how this show is impacting your life. So make sure to leave a comment, share with friends and family, and let's reach even more people on their journey to healing and restoration.
0: Well, I hope you are learning something about parenting, and maybe you're learning something about yourself, or maybe you're applying it to your spouse. I hope you're learning something because motivational styles are helpful in parenting and pretty much in all of our relationships if you understand how people operate. I want to give you some tips in parenting the internally motivated child. This child sees their voice and value as equal to you. Now, I'm telling you the way it is, not the way you want it to be. And that's a really hard thing for some parents to get. Now, this doesn't mean that you're not their authority. It means when you play this card, it's best that it's rare and it's for important things. If not, they will view you as controlling and not able to really intelligently explain the whys in why you're making these requests to them. And their whys are they're really trying to understand the systems, trying to understand the thoughts, trying to collect data. They are absorbers and they're really collecting data so they can make better decisions. So if all they get is because I said so, it's not going to work for them. This child's not trying to be difficult or adversarial. They just want to be respected, really respected. and have things explained to them in a way they can make sense of them. Now, they don't have abstract reasoning as they're growing up, so you have to kind of go where they are, not where you are. This child is most likely going to be a leader of some sort. They are designed to want to make decisions, and how to make decisions is really important to them. If you accept that you are training them to make decisions, then give them decisions to make, even the smaller ones. Now, let me give you an example of giving decisions when you don't really have to. Now, I'm going to go much more into detail on this in Parenting a Child That Challenges You and the other one. So definitely get the DVD. My daughter is internally motivated, kind of like her dad. We live a half hour from the school, and she had cheerleading practice. Now, if I picked her up and said, hey, we're going to go to a certain restaurant, she would start to pout because she had no voice, and she would feel disrespected. And even if she genuinely liked that restaurant, the meal would be silent and kind of pouty. Now, because I understand she's internally motivated, I don't disrespect her. I respect her. And I know she likes to make decisions. And if she makes a decision, it's a better thing for everybody. So, however, when I pick her up and I said to her, here are three choices. Pick one. She would be happy no matter where she picked because she got respected, she was heard, and it'd be pleasant. I just had to be okay with any of the choices I gave her. And that's the trick in parenting this child, is you have to be okay with any choice you give this child because they will make a choice and they will want that choice to be the final word if you give them the power to make that decision. The internally motivated child demands way more creativity from you than the other child. And they're not going to go with just because I said so. That is not, that kind of parenting is not really helpful for this because it's zero learning. They're not learning how to make a decision. They're not learning how you made a decision. And not even learning why that decision is important. Honestly, you are co-parenting with them and teaching them to make decisions. Now, this will pay off the rest of their life. It's going to be hard on you when you're raising a leader, but it's going to pay off the rest of your life. And you also want to answer all those why questions. They're creating, as I told you, this database so they can make good decisions. And you are the most available, massive data bank that they have access to. So they're going to pummel you with trying to take out, you know, deposits from your data bank so they get transferred from you to them. There is so much more I can go into about them and their future. And it's really important how you label that child. You do not want to label them as stubborn. Okay, they are persistent. They have a discipline about them that you want to respect and honor. And if you do, you're going to have a much better relationship with them. If not, it's going to feel like this constant war zone. So if you're feeling as a parent or grandparent that you're in a war zone with this child, I get this information because it just means you're not managing their motivational style correctly. Because when you do, they love you and they want to hear what you have to say because you want to hear what they have to say. Well, I need to move on. The externally motivated child, they are a gift as well. And they truly will make you believe that you're an awesome parent because for the most part, they're compliant. As it relates to decisions, they're not looking for more than one option. Your decision's fine with them, and it makes you feel good, right? They're looking for you to do that for them because they're externally motivated, because they process more thoroughly, thinking how this affects several people, shorter term and longer term, making decisions. You have to give this child some time to make decisions, sometimes an hour, sometimes a day, even a couple days, depending how big it is. Now, this makes them feel respected. If you say, Sue or Bob, listen, here's something I want you to think about. Can we have a conversation maybe in a couple hours or tomorrow about that? I want you to think about your decision on that. Well, that makes them feel respected because they now know that you know it takes them a while to think through all the consequences of that decision. However, if you don't give them a deadline, they may never decide. So you have to kind of work with that. Now, as it relates to conflict, they will need to learn this skill, especially if they have an internally motivated sibling, because that sibling is going to want to do conflict to practice, okay? And they're going to want to practice with their sibling. Teaching them to slow the process down, asking for a moment to answer one question at a time, teaching them that they can ask for permission to say, hey, I need some time to think about that. They're not the one who's going to come up with fast answers, okay? They need to be able to stand their ground without being labeled slow, okay, or unintelligent, or by their siblings in some other name that would be not good for them. Sometimes that is fun. It's one-on-one, asking them how they got to a decision. Now, if you ask the externally motivated child, how did you get there? They can tell you. Well, I thought about how this would affect mom, and I thought about how this would affect dad, and I thought it would take more time away from here. And you'll be really amazed at how the variables they consider making decisions. And it really will affirm to them and to you how thoroughly they think. And you want to tell them there's wisdom in the way they think. It takes longer, but there's wisdom. Asking them what could go wrong also is a way of honoring the externally motivated child, because they see flaws. They see consequences, unlike your other child. And they can be a warning of things, okay? Teaching them that this has value and adding this skill is helping them to solve problems. This is really helpful for them. This will serve them in their life if they have the creativity to solve the flaws or the consequences that they see. They see something can be improved when they take their gift of seeing what can go wrong with someone else's gift of how they can get it done. And that is really one of the fun things when you can get them to work together. Because in business and in life and in marriage, you're going to need that balance of someone who can see things that can be done and those people who can see things that are in the way of getting it done. Now, honestly, there is so much more I cover in the DVD so that you can parent the child that challenges you and the other one, and that you can accept them as a gift from God. They both are gifts from God. They both have callings in time. They both are precious. And if you work with them, it's a lot easier than working against their design. Now, here at Healing Times, we encourage you to do things in groups. So get some other parents together, walk through these concepts, and you can be a blessing to them as well. Now, this whole parenting thing, it's a journey. So I want to just say, give yourself some grace, but get as educated as you possibly can. Parenting is a lifelong process, and I still understand how my adult children operate, and I still know to do with them differently. Even if it's the same decision, I need to start here for one, and right now the other one will give it to me immediately. You can have a great time with these precious gifts. You can accelerate them understanding themselves. That's what you can do as a parent, as you, the Lord, and your spouse walk through this journey together. I hope you're enjoying today's episode. But before we finish, I want to tell you about Jesus and how simple it is to make the most important decision of your life. If you've walked away from Him or you've never made Him Lord of your life, you can do that right now. Just repeat this prayer with me out loud. Say, Jesus, forgive me of my sins. I repent. I accept your blood as full payment. I ask you to come into my heart, be Lord of my life, and guide me from this day forward. In Jesus' name, amen. Now, if you prayed that prayer in your heart, your mind, your words, He's heard you and He loves you. We want to send you a special book, the book of John. Go to daystar.com/salvation or call 1-800-329-0029 and they will send you the Gospel of John and they'll pray with you again. Listen, we love you. Welcome home. I really hope you gleaned something or got some insight about your children or maybe yourself or your spouse as we talked about the internally and externally motivated person. 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Well, be blessed and don't forget to tell somebody about Jesus.
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5: 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This message will challenge and awaken your walk with God. So let's move forward into the message.
6: Now, I got to say this before we close, because one of the biggest problems, are you listening? That robs Christians from being led is something called open doors. Yep. And the other one is called fleeces. And really, open door is a fleece. Yes. Now, Gideon put out a fleece because he didn't have the Holy Ghost. And if you put the Jew here and that there, then I'll do it. Well, Dad Hagen did it once in his whole life, got fleeced by putting out the fleece. He said, if they vote me in 100% 1939, I'll do the pastorate. He did the pastorate. They voted 100%. Never happens. The devil orchestrated 100%. He got in there, out of the will of God, signed a 15-year contract for 15-month contract. For 15 months, he would pray in the study. The fire of God would fall. He'd get in the pulpit. There'd be absolutely no anointing. He did not preach one sermon in 15 months under the anointing. It was so depressing. His wife finally said, you're pretty good at giving talks. Kenneth Hagin. Because he got out of the plan of God, because he put out a fleece, and he said, Lord, listen to me now, I'm helping you. If you open this door, an open door is not the inner witness. Because the devil can open doors as fast as God can. God opened that door. God gave him favor. And it was out of the plan of God completely. Don't put out fleeces. Look to your spirit. And this happens even, it just happened recently. Somebody said to me, well, I'm going to this place, and if they offer me something, then I'll know it's God. And I'm like, oh my God. You've just put out a fleece. Yes. Lord, if they offer it to me, I'll know it's you. No, because the devil can orchestrate the offer. Yes. And he wants you to get separated from your church because that offer would separate them from me. You don't think he's going to make sure you get the nice big fat paycheck offer? Because he wants to separate you from the place where you're planted to grow. But they're looking at a fleece and an open door. And if they do this, I'll do this. As opposed to Mada Ashuka Ba'ashtedebe and look to your spirit. I don't care if the door opens. I don't care if it's closed. I don't care if the money's there or not there. Look to your spirit and pray until you know. Then if the door's closed, it will open. And if the door's open, but you know don't go through, don't go through. It doesn't matter how many doors open. It matters that you have the wisdom of God. Amen. People need to hear this because this is the number one thing that trips people up is open doors. Yes. Well, Lord, please open a door for me. You shouldn't be asking God to open a door for you. What are you saying? I have a plan for my life. Please, would you figure it out? Open it up for me. That's not what I pray. I say, Father, what is your plan for my life? That's the wisdom of God, and I have wisdom to hear the thoughts of God. I don't want you to open a door for my plan. I want you to show me your plan. And whatever your plan is, the door will open. And if the devil's blocking it, the power of God will blast it open. But I'm not looking for an open door. I'm looking for the plan. You know how many people shipwreck their future? Change the trajectory of their whole life, affect their children, affect their safety, affect their finances because of open doors and fleeces.
7: Yes, sir.
6: It is not new covenant.
7: No.
6: No. No. This is harsh, honey. I'm just telling you, it frustrates me to no end because people sit here and listen. I haven't said this for a while. Maybe I should need to say it more often, but it's not about God open the door. You have just put a welcome mat for demons. Because demons are masters at opening doors and closing them and whispering to you and making you think it's God and it's not God. Because it's all in this realm, which is God. The Satan is the God of this realm, this mental realm, this emotional realm, this all. He influences. He can booby trap you. But there's a place he can never touch. And that is your spirit sealed by the blood. And if you'll pray in the Holy Ghost, he will reveal to us by his spirit. For we have a right to know all things. And as we reveal it, as he reveals it with a knowing. I don't care if I have a vision. If I have a vision, it has to match my knowing. I don't care if an angel appears to me. It has to match my knowing. I'm going to say something that might offend you, but it's the truth. If Jesus himself were to appear to me, it has to match my inner witness. And it always would, because Jesus would never violate his own word. And he knows no matter what happens out here, it's got to match here.
7: Yes.
6: The problem with so many Christians is that they're so, and they don't take the time to know here. So they buy the wrong house and they marry the wrong person and they move to the wrong city and they get the wrong job. And they do this wrong and they do that wrong. And then 10 years later, their life is in a mess. Then they come for counseling. Pastor, could you please fix everything? Just wave your magic wand, say abracadabra in Jesus' name. It doesn't work that way. You want a good life? You've got to learn to be led by the Spirit today. If you've made mistakes, God will help you and he'll give you mercy. And if you've married somebody and it's a mistake, you can't get out of that. Unless they're abusing you or unfaithful to you, you're stuck. You better make the best of it or learn how to make arsenic pie. One of the two. You better learn to make the best of it and pray for that mate that God gets a hold of them because you came into covenant. And I'm sick and tired of Christians treating divorce like it's a little puppy dog. They throw that word out all the time. Well, I'll just divorce. Well, no, you're in a holy covenant before God. And unless you have a justified reason to divorce, you stay there and you pray until it gets better. But he quits all the time so easily. You don't quit because you're having a trouble in your marriage. Everybody has trouble in their marriage. You learn to do the word so that the trouble turns sweet.
7: Yeah.
6: Are you listening to me? Because people throw that divorce word around way too easily. And the Bible says God hates divorce, although he grants it because of the hardness of people's hearts. But if your heart is soft and their heart is hard, just keep working and praying until you get the bearing of witness where you know that you know not because you don't like them, not because you're tired, but because you know it's time to leave this abusive relationship. Do you understand? People, I got to talk straight to you. Because everybody wants to just get married, have their little fun, and then divorce. And it displeases the Holy Ghost. and it's going to shipwreck your future. Everybody wants to take the job that has the big paycheck. Pastor Nancy says all the time, Dr. Dufresne said all the time, you don't leave your church for a bigger paycheck. Because you play, you stay where God plants you and then use your faith for the bigger paycheck to come to you, not you to run after the bigger paycheck. But if you learn to be led, you'd know that was not right. Yes. But people do it all the time because they want money more than they want a local church. Yeah. The local church will bring the money because the local church brings revelation that will bring the wealth. And the protection. Yes. Little Amana may not be with us today if they hadn't come to that Holy Ghost service. Are you listening to me? How serious this is. I'm not trying to make you afraid. I'm telling you the truth. There is answers in the house of God. Not just through me, but directly. God, directly to you. You can sit here today and I'm talking about this and God could be talking to you about something completely different. But because you're here, because you honored, because you humbled, because you came to that anointing that has a voice in your life, that God can get things over to you, drop things into you that I'm not even preaching about just because you're in the room. It's worth the drive. I don't care about the snow. It's worth the drive to come and get answers. So what are you going to do? You're not going to focus on fleeces and open doors. You're not going to focus on visions and prophetic words. You're going to focus on, it's not exciting, but it works. You're going to pray. But I prefer a vision. I prefer a vision. No. No vision. Pray. But I want a prophetic word. I want a prophetic word. No prophetic words. Pray. God may give you all of those extras as a bonus, as a confirmation. But you pray. And you keep praying every day until you know. When you know, it's the one most wonderful thing, Willie. When I don't know what to do and I pray and all of a sudden I know. I don't know why I know. I just know that I know that I know that I know. And it's so easy. I don't have to ask anybody. The unction knows all things. And I make the decision and it works. And faith came to make the decision because I got a revelation by the wisdom and that revelation produced faith. Now I can actually believe as I step out and make that action.
8: Amen.
6: Hallelujah. Praise the Lord. God is so in love with us. Can I just remind you? I'll end. Now, this really is my last verse. It is an ending verse. I know none of you believe me, but it really is an ending verse because I know time is far spent, but you got to hear it. I just can't remember which chapter it's in again. Yeah, I think always think it's 3, but it's 2. Ephesians chapter 2. Ephesians chapter 2. Quick. Ephesians chapter 2. Ready? Read. I'm not even there, so I can't read. Ephesians chapter 2 and verse 10. No, just this is Ephesians 2 verse 10, Amplified Classic. Oh my God. For we are God's own handiwork. I'm his workmanship. I'm his special treasure, recreated in Christ Jesus, born anew, that we may do those good works which God predestined, planned beforehand for us. Now watch this. Taking paths which he prepared ahead of time. Why am I trying to figure out what I need to do when he already did the path before I was born? I just need to know what he set. That's why I don't believe in guidance counselors. I don't need you to tell me what university to go to. I need to hear what the plan of God is for my future. Because it may be university and it may not. Just because everybody says you should do something, the richest people in the world never went to university. I'm just saying, you got to know the plan of God, not just what the trend of society says. Listen to this. Taking paths which he prepared, Greg, ahead of time, that we should walk in them, living the good life, which he prearranged and made ready for me to live. Why would I try to make my own path? I'm a human. I'm stupid. I'm going to screw it up. Well, I want you to be a doctor because a doctor is what everybody... No, mom and dad, that's not the plan for me. I'm going to be a surgeon, not a doctor. Whatever it is, I'm going to drive. I'm going to be an engineer. I'm going to be a preacher. I'm going to work as a teacher. I'm going to work in the government and try to turn it from the inside out. Good luck. We need people in politics. We need people in, what's our version of the White House again?
7: Parliament.
6: Is that all we call it, is Parliament? Well, we need people in Parliament. We need people in the place downtown Toronto where they all gather in that big circle. What's that called? Parliament. We need people in Parliament. Queen's Park, King's Park, Prince's Park, Duke's Park. We need people in all the parks. Yes. We need people influencing for our rights, not just what the devils are influencing. We need people in the schools because they're going to hell in a handbasket. We need people in the hospitals. But what is God's plan? Not your parents' plan in their carnality who want you to be a doctor. What is God's plan? What is God? Not what I want to be a game ranger. I really want to be a game ranger. And God said, I didn't ask you to deal with those animals. I've got another set for you to deal with. They're called humans. I cried. No, Lord, animals don't talk back. They may try to kill me, but they don't talk back. He said, don't worry. They'll try to kill you too and talk back. What was the plan for me? Ministry. And then, well, David in the jungle. Snakes, miracles. That's what I want. Noble heart. Totally out of the plan of God. I'm going to Peru. ¿Cómo estás? I go and do language training in Guatemala for 3 months. I rent a scooter. I'm adventurous. I'm driving around. Just after I left, the volcano erupted that I was right beside. Thank God it didn't erupt when I was there. I'm driving around. Lord, I love you. That's not enough to say, Lord, I love you. Bluebird, say, Lord, I love you too. She is bored out of her skull, pregnant with Quinn, don't want to go on no scooter. So she walks around that nasty little square in Antigua, Guatemala. I'm sorry, by our standards, it's nasty. By their standard, it's beautiful. And she just prays in tongues, hours a day. Nothing happened the first week. 2, 3, 4, 5, 6. I'm telling you, sometimes you got to pray long. Yeah. Yeah. Then she starts to get an inward witness. Something's wrong. Yeah. We're not supposed to go to Peru. She'd say, honey. And I'd say, woman. I don't say generally. I say, woman. You know, you submit now. And she'd laugh. And then throw something at me. And I'd say, God, we're going to Peru. We're doing language training. I can almost say a whole sentence in Spanish. We're going. And I would travel, pastors would prophesy over me. Yea, again I say yea. Thus saith the Lord, God has called you to Peru. Not people in our group, other people. And then money started pouring in. $100,000. Paid all our expenses. We got all the money, we got all the prophecy, and I can speak 3 sentences in Spanish. We are ready to go. But my wife said, and I just said, it's hormones, pregnant hormones, what do you call it? Pregnancy hormones. That's all it is. Don't worry about it, you'll be fine. Well, she has the baby. Then I said, it's post-pregnancy hormones. Don't worry, you'll be fine. She said, I have a grieving. And I said, well, I don't. I remember we got in a big fight, the biggest fight we've ever got. We almost got divorced. I said, we're going. And she said, you can't talk to me like that. Who do you think you are? I said, I'm the man of God here. She said, you're not my man of God. She said, I don't violate the inner witness for anybody, not even you, buddy. And if you go, you go alone. Quinn and I are staying here. So I went and fasted and prayed for 3 months. And finally, and I said, Lord, you got to get it over to her. Like, I wasn't asking for wisdom. I was telling God what to tell Jenny. But even through my nonsense and my pride and my arrogance, God is merciful. And he finally, after 3 months, I remember where I was. I was in those dunes up in Brampton, you know, where they've now sealed off and you have to pay money before you can just go in there and do whatever you want. And I was lying down. I had red all over my clothes from those red dunes. And I was seeking God, and he spoke to me, and he said, listen to your wife. That was the hardest thing God's ever said to me. Listen to your wife. She has heard me, and you haven't. And then I said, but what? And he said, son, and he was so loving. He said, your heart is right. You want to go and live in the jungles. Who would want to do that? You want to go in David Hogan's footsteps. You want to see miracles. I love your heart. But, and then he dropped the hammer. He said, if you go to Peru, you will wind up on the ash heap of ministry. It will destroy your future and everything I have planned. Your wife knew because she prayed. You decided to go on the scooter. Yeah. See, I should be leading as the head. Yeah. But I was carnal. And she was more spiritual than me. Thank God for a spiritual wife. Humble yourself sometimes, husbands, to listen, because you're heirs together in the grace of God. You submit to one another. Before it tells her to submit to you, it says submit to one another. Read your Bible, verse 21, Ephesians 5. It's later it says wives submit, but before it says submit to each other. So I humbled myself. I repented to her and I said, honey, I so want to be a missionary like you wouldn't believe. I wanted to be a game ranger
8: and then I want to be a missionary, and I can't be a game ranger, and I can't be a missionary. I said, Lord, what do you want? He said, go work for Dr. Coulter. I said, another associate pastorate? He said, go. He said, you'll only be there 2 years. So the whole time I'm planning, what am I going to do after 2 years? What am I going to do after 2 years? And then finally, when the 2 years came, God said, now seek me. And I said, Lord, I already know what I want to do. And it's not in Canada, and it's nothing to do with pastoring a church. So let's just establish that baseline, and then we'll keep talking. And he said, you are going to do a church. And I cried. When I stopped crying, he said, and it will be in Canada. Then I cried again. Then when, I'm not choking you, I actually did. And then when I stopped crying the second time, I said, oh God, please, just let me take over a church. Not from scratch, not from scratch. And he said, and you will start it from scratch. Then I wept. And we started in this precious lady and man's basement. Well, in my house, then in their basement, and then in this building. And all these years later, I've been trying to be faithful. But notice, I could have ended, I could have shipwrecked my life.
9: Yes.
8: Because I didn't have the inner witness. I had prophecies.
9: Sure.
8: I had open doors.
9: Right.
8: I had lots of money flowing in. Well, that's got to be God. None of it was God. The devil orchestrated the whole thing to get me on the ash heap of ministry. Yeah. Why? The only thing that cannot be mimicked is the inner witness. And I didn't spend enough time praying, but she did. And I'm grateful, Jenny, I say this publicly, that you stood up to me and you didn't cower by my being demanding, saying, you're going. She said, you go on your own. I will not violate the inner witness. Thank God for that. It saved my life. Yeah. I would have probably died as a missionary there.
9: Yeah.
8: Can I say this as I close? I won't say because I don't know who's watching. But in the last 6 months, I travel a bit now. I've been on 2 trips. Both times God said, your mandate is this. But because I wanted to help people, I extended the trip or went earlier to preach more. I did that twice. God didn't tell me to do that. I was just trying to help people.
9: Yeah.
8: You can have a noble heart and get out of the plan of God. On both those trips, one, a demon walked into my room. And I had to call Jenny because it was an overwhelming force and she had to start to intercede and pray at home. And it broke. Why did that happen? I got out of the perfect will of God and into the permissive. The trip in one aspect was perfect. The other aspect was permissive. When you're in permissive, because you don't follow the inner witness, you open a door to the devil. The other trip, I got sick. Never sick. I never get sick. But because I extended it to do something helpful, but it wasn't the plan of God, and there was no witness about that section of the trip. The trip that was right was perfect. The trip that was wrong, I got sick. Do you understand? It's meant how much faith and dominion I use. I opened the door by getting in the permissive will of God. And the Lord said to me, I know your heart wants to help people, but you don't go anywhere. And you don't preach anywhere until I tell you. Because yes, they may be helped, but if it's not my plan, you crack the door. And this time it was sickness. What if next time it's an accident? What if next time I get killed? Thank God it was only sickness and it wasn't death. But the closer you get to God, the less margin for error you have.
10: That's right.
8: And so I've now I even canceled things. I've actually paid more money to cancel things to make sure I am only doing what he said.
10: Amen.
8: Then I'm safe.
10: Amen.
8: But how do I know that, Greg? Praying in tongues. When I look at the calendar, praying in tongues and following the inner witness, not following the open doors. There are so many countries opening doors. I've lost track. I could be gone for the next 5 years and not be in the same church twice. And I'm not exaggerating. There are doors all over the world that are opening for me. Open doors means nothing. Favor means nothing. Without the inner witness, I've got to know what is he saying. What is the plan, the mind of God? I have to hear it. I have to know it by the inner witness. I've got to know that I know that I know. Then I do it.
10: Amen.
8: And I'll be safe. And I'll be prosperous. And I'll do exactly what God has said. And I won't burn my body out, my wife out, you out, the children out, the finances out. The devil can't touch me. If I stay in that perfect will, how do I know that? By the inner witness. How do I get the inner witness? Praying. Not prophecy, praying. Not open doors, not favor, praying. Not fleeces, praying.
9: Amen.
8: Everyone say praying.
9: Yes, to know him.
8: Please start doing it more.
9: Yes.
8: Pray specifically about the needs you have. God will show you he loves you. He wants to reveal it. Father, I thank you in the mighty name of Jesus right now for every congregation member with your heads bowed and your eyes closed. I thank you, Lord, that you love them with an everlasting love, and it is your deep and everlasting desire that they would know the path that you've set before them so that they can live that good life that you prearranged. And Lord, you want to reveal it. We have a right to freely know the things given to us of the Father. You want to reveal them to us by your Spirit. How? By praying it out in other tongues and speaking out words of the Holy Ghost, even through prophecy or other areas, but praying it out primarily so that we'll know that the candle on the inside of us and our belly would know that we know that we know the wisdom, the mind of God for our lives. That we would hear the plan of God. That we would know it by the inward witness. Lord, I've given them some solid meat, potatoes, and vegetables today. I pray that they would listen to the sermon again if they need to, and they probably do. And if they want a far more in-depth study, to go back on our archive live streams and listen to our How to Be Led by the Spirit Wednesday night series. It's one decision can ruin a life. One decision can put a life off course, and it could take years to get it back on course. It would be so much better if they just didn't make the wrong decision. And it's not hard to be led. We've just got to increase a prayer life.
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11: This is Shauna on Johnny Erickson Tata Sharing Hope. Does your technology influence the way you relate to God? Well, here's a great analogy from our dear friend Johnny.
12: If you juggle lots of electronic devices, I bet you can identify. Often nowadays, we, quote, abide in Jesus as though we were charging our iPad or iPhone. You know, we sit down for a quiet time or a time of prayer and we think, how long do I have to be plugged into God today in order to get enough of a spiritual charge to go with my morning? Well, Jesus does not say, I am the power cord and you are the smartphone. No. In John chapter 15, he says, I am the vine and you are the branch. Life in Christ is not a matter of going to a conference to, quote, get our spiritual batteries charged. We don't go to Bible study so we can live off its spiritual energy for a week until we require another surge of divine power. It's a convenient metaphor and a contemporary one, and a lot of people talk about getting their spiritual batteries charged, but it is not the metaphor the Bible invites us to use. We are branches that are connected to Christ the vine. And with Him, as with a vine and a branch, it is impossible to disconnect, to unplug. You can't do it. Abiding is living in a constant awareness of total dependency on Jesus. It's organic, not sporadic. It involves a constant flow of life-giving sap from the Holy Spirit, not a spiritual charge that only takes us to 80%. No, abiding is a 100% relationship. But how do we abide? Well, let's go back to that electronic analogy for a moment. Because things that require a charge involve a hookup, that is a docking station onto which fits a charging port connector. Other devices have a male plug and a female plug. Either way, the assumption is that you connect for a little while, get charged up, then conveniently disconnect and go on your way, benefiting from a full power supply. But that power supply dwindles fast, and so when your iPhone is at 40%, you look for a way to plug it back in, right? But that's not the way a vine and a branch work, because a branch is one with the vine, just as you are one with Christ. If you are a true disciple of Jesus, it is impossible to have a disconnect. It says, in fact, that without Him, you can do nothing. You are not only powerless, you are cut off. And as a branch remains in the vine, it draws on a constant supply of life-giving nourishment. The branch is supported by the vine. The branch is grounded in the vine. The branch is one and the same as the vine. When you think about it, where does the vine end and the branch begin? You can't really say when you're fellowshipping in Jesus, right? When you're abiding in Him, it's never a matter of Him leaving off and you taking over. No, rather, people look at you and they see Jesus. Just like the Father looks at Jesus and He sees you.
11: 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Because with Him, there's never a disconnect.
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13: 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Thank you so much for considering how God might have you partner with us in this special way. This is Revive Our Hearts with Nancy DeMoss Wohlgemuth, author of A Place of Quiet Rest. For Monday, May 18th, I'm Dana Gresh. God is with you right now. It's a simple truth with some profound implications. This week on Revive Our Hearts, we're talking about enjoying fullness in Christ. Does that sound a little abstract? What does it actually mean to enjoy Christ's fullness? Well, I think we need to do two things. First, recognize His presence in our day-to-day lives. And then second, rest in it. I think you'll see what I mean in Nancy's teaching this week. She's unpacking some of Joshua's story, and God's presence is particularly evident throughout.
14: If I say the phrase, "Don't leave home without it," what am I talking about? American Express card. You've seen the commercials. And you see people all over the world in strange situations and out-of-the-way places, and they're left there high and dry if they don't have their American Express card with them. So the commercial tells us, don't leave home without it. Well, I thought of that phrase and the American Express card as I've been meditating on the first couple of paragraphs of Joshua chapter 1, the first 9 verses, as we're seeing the changing of the guard, the baton handed over to Joshua from Moses, and now Joshua has become the leader of God's people and is to take them into the promised land. And as God speaks to Joshua in these opening verses, he tells them there are two things he had better make sure never to leave home without. And as I read these verses, I want to ask you to pick out what are the two essentials that Joshua had to have in order to succeed in his calling. These things are repeated in these verses, so look for them as I read, beginning in Joshua 1:1. After the death of Moses, the servant of the Lord said to Joshua, the son of Nun, Moses' assistant, "Moses, my servant, is dead. Now therefore arise.

0: Christ. The presence of God is everything. Without Him, you cannot succeed. And with Him, you cannot fail.
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2: 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We've been discussing the subject titled The Fundamentals of Faith. Our text is taken from the book of Hebrews, chapter 11 and verse 6. Let's read from the Amplified Classic Version. But without faith, it is impossible to please and be satisfactory to Him that is God. For whoever would come near to God must necessarily believe that God exists and that He is the rewarder of those who earnestly and diligently seek Him out. This passage makes it clear that faith is the only way for a human being on the earth to please God. No other way. It also says that faith is the only way to be satisfactory to God. He then explains how that is demonstrated in practical terms by saying, he that comes to God must believe that God is, that God exists, that God is all-powerful, almighty, the maker of the heavens and the earth, with whom nothing is impossible, that God is a miracle worker. Not only that, but that God is also a rewarder. He's not a bad God. He is a rewarder. There's a passage in Isaiah that comes to mind when we talk about God being a rewarder. Isaiah 45, 19, it says, I have not spoken in secret, in a dark place of the earth. I said not unto the seed of Jacob, seek me in vain. I, the Lord, speak righteousness. I declare things that are right. He has provided us a lot of benefit in Christ Jesus, according to Psalm 103, 1-5. He doesn't want us to seek Him in vain because He is a rewarder. We need to know what those rewards and benefits of faith are so we can appropriate them in our lives. The kind of faith we're talking about in this series is the God kind of faith, the same faith in our Lord Jesus, the faith of Jesus that Paul says he lives by, the faith of the apostles, the faith we receive when we got born again. That is the gift of God and not of our own, the kind of faith that Jesus was referring to in Mark chapter 11, verse 23, and Matthew chapter 17, verse 20. When you read these passages of Scripture, you will realize that the things Jesus spoke about are things you cannot accomplish through natural human faith, but through the God kind of faith. He therefore must have been speaking about the God kind of faith. And he made that clear in Mark 11, 22, when he said, have faith in God. The Young's literal translation of the verse says, have faith of God. During the last broadcast, we answered the question of whether you have the God kind of faith that Jesus was talking about in Mark 11, 23, if you've been born again. And we answered that question in the affirmative. Yes, if you've been born again, you have the very God kind of faith. Hence, you can indeed move mountains. You can move the mountains of sickness and disease, poverty and lack, untimely death, discouragement, anxiety, and depression from your life. Jesus concluded Matthew 17:20 by saying, and nothing shall be impossible unto you. The better

It doesn't change. To better understand what I'm saying, imagine the love you have for your children. Whether they make their room and clean up after themselves or not, you love them. Whether they got good grades in school or not, you love them. Now, you may not be pleased with their behaviors or actions, but that doesn't change your love for your children. You love them just because they belong to you. They are your children. If that is true for us human beings, whose love is transient relative to God, we know that God loves us no matter what. That said, even though He loves you, you can live a life more pleasing and more satisfactory to Him. The way we do this, according to the Bible, is through our faith. I would like us to read the two passages I referenced earlier from the mouth of Jesus Himself. Mark 11:22-23. So Jesus answered and said to them, "Have faith in God," or "have the God kind of faith. For assuredly I say to you, whosoever says to this mountain, 'Be removed and be cast into the sea,' and does not doubt in his heart, but believes that those things he says will be done, it will have whatever he says. Commanding a mountain to remove itself and walk itself into the sea is impossible for humans to do. But Jesus says that God's kind of faith in you will make that possible for you and me. Matthew 17:20 says, "So Jesus said to them, 'Because of your unbelief, for assuredly I say to you, if you have faith as a mustard seed, you will say to this mountain, move from here to there, and it will move, and nothing will be impossible for you.'" Another impossibility of commanding a mountain to move from here to there, and it will obey you. He ended the discussion by saying, "And nothing shall be impossible for you." How is that possible? By faith. Friends, Jesus cannot lie and will not lie to us. If he says because of the God kind of faith in you, nothing shall be impossible for you, it means exactly that. I want you to take that word today and release your faith against any mountain that may be standing in your way and command it to move in the name of Jesus, and it shall obey you. A word of knowledge is coming to me right now concerning someone who's desperately in search of a job. The Lord is saying to you, that job is yours. You will get one better than you ever imagined, and my blessings will abound in your life. Keep these two scriptures in your mouth, and it will come to pass in your life what the Lord had just said to you. On today's broadcast, I want to take a step further discussing something that is highly important to the God kind of faith, and that is the Word of God. From Romans 10:17, we know that faith, the God kind of faith in us, comes by hearing, and hearing by the Word of God. The God kind of faith is founded, established, sustained, and energized by the Word of God. The great teacher of old by the name F.F. Bosworth says that faith begins when the will of God is known. The will of God is the Word of God. The Bible contains the Word of God that reveals the will of God. You will never be able to exercise your God kind of faith outside or inconsistent with the Word of God. You can summarize things by saying there is no God kind of faith without the Word of God. No Word of God, no faith. A little knowledge of God's Word, weak faith. A lot of knowledge of the Word of God, strong faith. Your faith cannot rise beyond your understanding of the Word of God. Notice the passage in Mark 11:23 says, "If you believe in your heart that what you say will come to pass, you shall have what you say." What you believe and say must be the Word, or at least based on the Word of God. Faith is of the Spirit, not of the mind or the flesh. This is why the passage says, "He shall not doubt in his heart." It didn't say you shall not doubt in your head or in your body, because faith is of the heart. It is a spiritual substance

0: releases the power of God into a believer's life. Just as God is a spirit, according to John 4:24, you and I are spirits. The real us is the spirit. We have a soul and live in a physical body. The part of us that is born again is our spirit. It is the part of us that houses the Holy Spirit of God. It is the part of us that is capable of the God kind of faith. This is why the passage says, he shall not doubt in his heart or in his spirit. A New Testament believer is not begging God to do something for him, such as to heal him, to prosper him, or do anything for him for that matter. Rather, a New Covenant believer is receiving and appropriating what God has already given to him in Christ. And the primary way that is brought about is by the use of his God kind of faith. To buttress this point, John the Baptist, by the Holy Spirit in John chapter 3 verse 27, while speaking about Jesus, said, a man cannot receive anything except to be given to him from heaven. What that means is, you and I can receive anything that heaven has already given to us. Thank God, heaven has already given to us a lot in Christ Jesus. Through our faith, we can bring those things we've been given to bear in our lives. For example, Psalm 103 verses 1 to 5 gives us a list of things that heaven has already given us, that we have the God-given right to receive and to walk in. Not only that, you and I must make a demand on the power of God for those things. If any of those is missing in our lives, we must command the enemy to take his hands off in Jesus' name, and he will obey us. Psalm 103, 1 to 5 says, bless the Lord, O my soul, and all that is within me, bless his holy name. Bless the Lord, O my soul, and forget not all his benefits, who forgives all your iniquities, who heals all your diseases, who redeems your life from destruction, who crowns you with loving kindness and tender mercies, who satisfies your mouth with good things so that your youth is renewed like the eagles. Any of these things missing in our life is a mountain we must speak to and command them to move away from us. We've already been given these things from heaven. All that is left is for us to receive them and make them work in our lives. How do we do this? By believing the word of God, releasing it through our mouth, expecting the word of God to come to pass in our lives. Our sins have been forgiven. God doesn't want us to accept any guilt or condemnation of the enemy. He doesn't remember our sins, neither should we. He has healed all our diseases. We, in turn, should command those diseases to disappear from us. He has redeemed our life from destruction, crowned us with loving kindness, and satisfies our mouth with good things. Praise the Lord. This is where I bring today's broadcast to a close. Until next time, when I come back to be with you, may God's riches and best be yours.
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1: Have you ever noticed that when you take a big step of faith, maybe it's addressing an addiction, or maybe it's starting a ministry, or maybe it's saying I'm going to start reading the Bible on a regular basis, everything falls apart at the seams? It seems like when we really get committed and we take that step toward exactly what God wants us to do, it often gets worse instead of better. If you want to understand why and learn how to endure, that's today. Stay with me.
0: We all know faith requires sacrifice. But Chip Ingram says that sacrifice, painful as it may be, could save your spiritual life. Today on Living on the Edge, in his series, You Were Made for More, Chip opens Nehemiah chapter 4 and makes a case from Scripture, from history, and from his own story. When you take a genuine step of faith, expect a fight. Moses faced it. Elijah faced it. Jesus faced 40 days of it in the desert. Nehemiah faced it too, in the form of ridicule and sarcasm aimed straight at his worth. Chip describes the enemy's first punch and Nehemiah's remarkable response. Here's Chip Ingram.
1: God wants to use ordinary people to do extraordinary things. It's not about being smarter than you are. It's not about knowing more than you probably know. But it's about having a dislocated heart, right? A broken spirit. It's about having a time where you take a radical step of faith. It's developing a strategic plan. You need to discover where on the wall of God's kingdom you make a personal commitment, not an intellectual commitment, not an emotional commitment, not a when it's nice and not raining commitment, but a commitment that says, God, I will do what you show me to do. And I know it might get hard, but when it gets hard, I will be faithful by your grace. And I have a concern. Because I'm having conversations and emails from people that God is beginning to germinate multiple holy ambitions. And for some, it's for kids. And I talk with a guy that's talking about some things overseas and some people. Others, it's in business. And others, it's with women. And here's what I know. If you don't understand what the last step is, having a courageous soul, you might take some very right steps. And I mean get crushed. This is a serious one. You need to listen very carefully. This is a word for those of you that are stepping out, and you might actually find that you're a little discouraged. Or you might even have struggled with a little depression lately. Or maybe just kind of disillusioned, like you don't quite get it. God, I really thought I was on the right track, but boy, oh boy, it just seems like things are harder and everything is uphill. Here's the thesis. Here's what you need to understand. We unconsciously believe a myth, and the myth is, if I do what God wants me to do, if I take a step, if I make a sacrifice, it can be with my time, my energy, my money, my future, a relationship. It's like, oh, I know this is a bad relationship. I obey God, and I broke up with him, or I broke up with her, or I know my priorities are out of whack, and I start meeting with God, or I'm going to give him the first portion of my income, or I'm going to get out of my comfort zone. I'm going to love people. I'm going to go on a missions trip. When we do that kind of thing, unconsciously we think, God is going to be so pleased. Well, he is. But we think he's going to be so pleased that life's going to be great. Life's going to be, shouldn't it be, right? You're obeying, right? You're just going to get high fives from the Lord and way to go. And he's going to answer all your prayers and relationship issues are going to get better overnight. That is a myth. The common pitfall, jot if you will, false expectations. False expectations. Our greatest personal commitments and spiritual victories are almost always followed by periods of intense opposition. Underline the word intense opposition. Moses takes a big step of faith, intense opposition. Elijah, you know, has the big confrontation and then later intense opposition. Jesus sets his face and says, okay, he's baptized, he's commissioned for ministry. And then what happens? 40 days in the desert with intense opposition. You can take it to the bank, or at least you used to be able to take it to the bank. When you step out and take a step of faith that is the clearly defined will of God, it will usually get more difficult before it gets easier. And if you don't know that, then I've watched this happen. You know what? I thought this was God's will, but it must not be because look how hard it is and how difficult it is and all these things that have gone wrong. When I moved to Atlanta, that was the second hardest ministry decision. We were in Santa Cruz. I was pastor in a local church. I loved what I was doing. My family loved it. My boys all found Santa Cruz girls, married them, and God made it clear, you're supposed to go to Atlanta. So, make this decision. We go. My car on the way is in an ice storm, you know, I sent it there, one of those big tractor trailer things, so it gets ruined, but I don't know it because there's snow when it comes, and gasoline had poured through it, and so I had this car in the winter that I could only drive with the windows down. My wife had two surgeries on her jaw that didn't work, so she was in intense pain. I won't go in through it, but at one point, when it got to number 11, we started keeping track. In the first 10 days, we had 23 things happen to the house that broke down. One guy said, hey, this never happened in my life. We cut through that line, that line, that line. So you don't have any water. You don't have any electricity. And then, are you ready? I take over the job in 2002. It has a huge international component to it. And it takes millions and millions of dollars. So does anybody remember what happened like in January of 2003? The dot bust. So all the major donors didn't have any money. So all of a sudden it's like, okay, now I'm waking up in the middle of the night and my wife is crying and sobbing into a pillow because she's not real happy. Part physical, part emotional. Everything that could go wrong around me has. The move is just an absolute nightmare. My daughter has been taken out of a school in the middle of high school. We don't have any money. And other than that, things are going well.

0: like me, because the opposition told me I was on the right track. Did I like it? No. Part of the opposition that's meant to pull you down, God uses to develop some character and some trust and some issues in you, so that when He blesses you, you'll understand it's Him instead of you. So with that, look at Nehemiah. He's our model. So he's holy ambition, right? Remember? He had it made in the shade. He's cupbearer to the king. And we've gone through three chapters to learn about his dislocated heart. We've learned that then he had this intense prayer time of looking up, looking in, looking out. He took the radical step of faith. He risked his life. He finds his personal commitment. He says, I'm supposed to rebuild the wall, and gathers the people, cast the vision. He's got the gift of leadership. And then he makes this personal commitment, develops out of the strategic plan. And then you would think, right, things are going to go great. This is a great man of God. All of history, literally, the entire history of Israel is completely changed by this man. Now, what happens, I'm going to give you an overview of the next three chapters. In chapter 3, there's external opposition. It's very frontal. It's in his face. The goal is to discourage him. And the means is ridicule or fear. And we're going to look at this one very carefully. In chapter 5, we won't get to this one, but I want to give you an overview, because as some of you launch out, you're going to find yourself back in Nehemiah a lot, reading this over and realizing you're not crazy. This is God's will, but it is hard. In chapter 5, the opposition isn't out there, it's internal. And all of a sudden you find that they're fighting among themselves. The goal of the enemy is to divide. And the way he does it is by selfishness and greed within the family of God here. Then in chapter 6, it goes from this corporate opposition to individual. It's very, very subtle. They attempt to destroy him. There's literally a contract out on his life. And people he thought he could trust, a priest and a prophetess, come together and tell him, you really need to do this. And the goal was to get him in a certain place so they could assassinate him. Deception and intimidation. Well, open your notes, and I want to dig in chapter 4, because I think this issue of discouragement is so, so critical. And I've put it in the metaphor of boxing. My dad was a boxer. He was in World War II. And because of that, when he came back, he went at 16. He came back, he couldn't play any sports, and he really liked sports. So he learned to box. In fact, I guess you can brag on your dad when he's dead. But he's in heaven right now, but he won the Golden Glove. So when I was little, you know, he would, you know, kind of, no, got to keep it in here. So he taught me how to box. And I don't know that I ever got any good, but I learned the terminology. And the metaphor of opposition here I want to give you in boxing, we're going to look at the enemy's first punch to thwart God's program in our lives. And it's the jab of ridicule and criticism. When Sanballat heard that we were rebuilding the wall, he became angry and was greatly incensed. He ridiculed the Jews, and in the presence of his associates and the army of Samaria, he said, "What are those feeble Jews doing? Will they restore the wall?" You can hear the sarcasm in his voice. "Will they offer sacrifices? Will they finish in a day? Can they bring stones back to life from those heaps of rubble burned as they are?" Tobiah, another one of the bad guys, the Ammonite, who was at his side, said, "What are they building? If even a fox climbed on it, he would break down the wall of their stones." And then Nehemiah, you're going to find in just a minute, is going to respond. And he's going to respond the way that we need to respond. But I want you to see here, ridicule and criticism. Notice the aim is at their worth. It's sarcasm. We need to take in the step of faith. God can't use someone like you. It's casting doubt. God has shown you. You start to take a step, and all of a sudden you feel like, wow, maybe this isn't such a good idea. Maybe I don't measure up. This probably really won't work. It probably takes someone a lot smarter than me, or, you know, maybe I should do it next year, all that kind of stuff.
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0: This can paralyze you. I was a high school teacher, and I found myself walking into the teacher's lounge one day, and it sort of cleared out just before the bell rang, and there was three guys, all fairly young teachers, one middle-aged guy, and they were making all I can call

0: it is, extraordinarily lewd comments about a very attractive co-ed that was like a 17-year-old girl in the school. And I walked in and I'm hearing this conversation and going, man, this is wrong. And so, you know, I'm listening just a little bit. And it was very lewd and just like, I said, excuse me, guys, that's very unprofessional. And they kind of looked at me like, young new teacher, who in the heck do you think you are? And then, you know, I kind of got on a roll. So I said, guys, that is so disrespectful. Let me ask you, how would you like someone talking about your daughter that way? Those sexual innuendos, those kind of comments. There's no place for that in us as teachers. And the bell rang and I kind of got rescued. And it was kind of great, you know, whoa. You know, and I thought, well, you know, I stood up for the Lord. And then I'll never forget, next day I come in the teacher's lounge and, oh, here comes the preacher. And I mean, people, then the conversation would start, oh, let's not talk about that. Chips in the room. We all have to be very careful about. And I mean, it was just piled on. Ridicule, ridicule, sarcasm, ridicule. So guess what? I had a solution to that. I stopped going to teacher's lounge. I got intimidated. I got my feelings hurt. I felt like I didn't measure up. I started doubting. Maybe I shouldn't have said something. But, you know, in my mind, I'm thinking, that's the right thing to do. That was the right. But then how come I feel so bad? And I felt like a chump. And then I found myself a prisoner. I would get, you know, like the teacher's lounge is where the good coffee was. And, you know, so, you know, what do you do? And I remember just coming to grips with, you know, are you going to allow labels and names and ridicule and sarcasm to define you or God? Jot down a verse, Proverbs 29:25. The fear of man is a snare, but blessed is he who trusts in the Lord. At some point in time in your life, you need to figure out who you want to be afraid of. You can fear people and their opinions or fear God, but you can't fear both. And one will free you and the other will imprison you. So Nehemiah, how did he respond? He says, hear us, O God, for we are despised. Turn their insults back on their own heads. Give them over as plunder in the land of captivity. Do not cover their guilt or blot out their sins from your sight. For they have thrown insults in the face of the builders. So we rebuilt the wall till all of it reached half its height. For the people worked with all their heart. He prayed. Jot that down. He prayed. He gets ridiculed. He's struggling. He prayed. We've been talking about that. He comes before God and he says, God, this is what they're doing. He didn't talk back to him. He didn't, you know, exchange words. Oh, we're going to build this. He didn't defend himself. He prayed. And prayer is one of those avenues of grace. It's not that big ought to, have to. It's the actual privilege of keeping company with God in his presence, being transformed by him, claiming promises about what you're dealing with, and then standing on those promises and watching the Spirit of God take the Word of God and change people's hearts and circumstances. That's how God has always worked. And here we see it with Nehemiah. Well, the enemy's second punch to thwart God's program in our lives is the uppercut of discouragement. Follow along as I read verses 7 through 12. But when Sanballat, so the wall's half built, and Sanballat, Tobiah, the Arabs, the Ammonites, and the men of Ashdod heard that the repairs of Jerusalem walls had gone ahead and that the gaps were being closed, they were very, very angry. They all plotted together to come and fight against Jerusalem and stir up trouble against it. But we, notice again, prayed to our God and posted a guard at night to meet the threat. Meanwhile, the people in Judah said, the strength of the laborers is giving out, and there's so much rubble that we can't rebuild the wall. Also, our enemies said, before they know it, or before they see it, we will be right there among them, and we will kill them, and we will put an end to the work. Then the Jews who lived near them came and told us 10 times over, wherever you turn, they will attack you. You see what's going on here? I mean, it's built halfway, and now there's an offense, and now you have a group of people that, did you hear some of those phrases? Now they're looking at, instead of the wall half built, what is it? All they see is the rubble. There's too much to do. It says they lost their strength. They're tired. They've lost perspective. And now they're hearing these whispers, the rumors are, wherever you are, wherever you are, wherever you are, they're going to come and they're going to get you. And Jews, some of their Jewish brothers are coming and feeding them these lies, feeding them these lies. Let me give you the four things that flow right out of this passage that will absolutely discourage you. The four causes of discouragement. Let me give you all four and then develop it. The first one is loss of strength. The strength of the laborers is giving out. And write down the key word, fatigue. Sometimes we over-spiritualize things. When you push it, when you work hard, when you're up early, when you're up late, when there's stress, when there's a lot of demand, and you're going at it, and then you minister after that, and you get tired, you're vulnerable. You're vulnerable. So the first thing that happens, when you get really tired and really wiped out and you're vulnerable, you get discouraged. The second is notice the loss of vision. Notice what they say. There's so much rubble. They're half done. But all they see is that all they can see is what's left to do. And the key word is perspective. Think of where they were just probably a week or two earlier. I mean, there was rubble everywhere. And they said, Nehemiah, let us arise and build. Our God will do this. I mean, they were fired up. The people worked with all their heart. They get half done. They're fatigued. And doesn't this happen to you? You lose perspective? Like, you know something? Man, I was really, you know, we kind of were going to that marriage counseling thing, but we've been to three sessions. Now, instead of we've made progress, man, this is a long-term deal. Where you start setting some boundaries for some of your kids, and you know it's going to be really hard, and you say, no, you know, we're going to do it this way, and they push back, push back, push back, and you start to see some results, and you think, you know what, this is just too much. You know, forget this. Or you fly your flag at work, and you know, you begin to share your faith a little bit and let people know what's happening. And, you know, there's this inner sense and you start getting up in the morning and you want to meet with God. And then, you know, this happens and that happens. And you oversleep a couple times and there's extra big pressure at work. And you're up half the night, then you're really tired. And it's like, you know what, God, right? That happens to us. And you get discouraged. And then these little voices say, see, God's not going to use you. I mean, not someone like you. That whole idea, that mission trip, that was stupid. You shouldn't have gone. You shouldn't have signed up. See if you can get out of it. By the way, all the money's not in, right? That ought to tell you something. Maybe God doesn't want you to go. Yeah, maybe. Or maybe God really has something great. But you get discouraged. The next thing is notice there's a loss of confidence as a source of discouragement. Look at the phrase there in verse 10. We cannot rebuild the wall. You're half done, but we can't do it. And the key word there is faith. Before they believed by the power of God, this is going to happen. And now they've lost their confidence. And then finally, look at verse 12. The enemy will surprise attack you 10 different times. They have a loss of security and fear. When you get tired, when you lose perspective, when your faith begins to waver, and then when you have fear, let me tell you something. You get discouraged. And by the way, it's very interesting. I'm doing this little study for the fall, and one of the ideas I had was to, it's not what I'm going to do, but was to take all these different attributes of God and see where they came out in the life of Christ. And then I went through, one morning I read Matthew and Mark, and just, I read it very quickly, but I read it just to find out times when people were in stressful situations, and what did Jesus do? And it's interesting. He says, fear not, fret not. But the most common one I saw was, take courage. You're drowning. Take courage. Peter looking at the waves. Take courage. Take courage. See, courage. Courage is, even though there's fear, even though there's opposition, courage is the willingness to step out, trusting God, and to do what you know is right, even when everything around you or inside you is scaring you to death. What do you say to Joshua? Be strong and courageous. Be strong and courageous. Do not tremble. Don't be dismayed. So when you lose your courage, and so what is discouragement? Dis is just removing the courage for you to hang in there.
1: 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Chip will be back in just a moment with some final thoughts. 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It often gets louder. 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
0: As you listen to today's program, what went through your mind? Are you like me? Did you listen to the program today and just have that little light go on and say to yourself, oh yeah, I forgot. I'm doing life in a fallen world. I'm walking with God, but there's opposition. Isn't it amazing how we forget that? Isn't it amazing that we somehow fall into that myth that when you obey God, when you take steps of faith, when you're loving your mate and raising your kids right and put your finances in order, that unconsciously, just unconsciously, we think, well, life's going to turn out great. And we looked at that first punch, you know, that jab of ridicule. And I want to ask you, where are you getting that? Are you getting it at home? Are you getting it at the office? Are you a student and getting it from people because you carry your Bible or you share your faith? You know something? God knows the score. God loves you. Remember, the fear of man is a snare, but blessed is he who trusts in the Lord. Let's agree together today to live for an audience of one. That jab of ridicule, that making fun of you, that little look that you get because you're doing life God's way, let's draw back and say, you know, the Lord is smiling and he loves you. And I just want to encourage you today. I want to encourage you to pray and persist. Like Nehemiah, don't give up. Don't give in. Ask God to make a way. And please, don't quit because, quote, someone out there is making fun of you in some way. There's too much at stake. Keep pressing ahead.
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4: When I was a lot younger, I was a camp counselor in the mountains of North Carolina. One of the boys in our cabin was Billy, and he was only 6 years old. Steve, one time he asked, guess what I have in my pocket? Billy, I said, don't tell me you have a snake in your pocket. No, he said, I mean the other pocket. Always watch the other pocket, except when it's Jesus. He doesn't have another pocket. What you see is what you get. That's when he says, I love you. Is that okay? And that's it. You don't have to check the other pocket. I'm Steve Brown. Think about that. 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

0: Have you experienced the stark contrast between a project getting done with mediocre effort and one where you poured your heart into every detail? The difference is palpable. One leaves you longing for a redo, while the other leaves you feeling proud. 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His design wasn't random, but deliberate. And through His boundless grace, you have been given a life brimming with purpose. 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Pause to ponder. In what ways can you engage in opportunities to bear fruit, showcasing the handiwork of God in your life and bringing glory to Him?
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2: 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Thank you so much for considering how God might have you partner with us in this special way. This is Revive Our Hearts with Nancy DeMoss Wolgemuth, author of A Place of Quiet Rest. For Monday, May 18th, I'm Dana Gresh. God is with you right now. It's a simple truth with some profound implications. This week on Revive Our Hearts, we're talking about enjoying fullness in Christ. Does that sound a little abstract? What does it actually mean to enjoy Christ's fullness? Well, I think we need to do two things. First, recognize his presence in our day-to-day lives. And then second, rest in it. I think you'll see what I mean in Nancy's teaching this week. She's unpacking some of Joshua's story, and God's presence is particularly evident throughout.
3: If I say the phrase, "Don't leave home without it," what am I talking about? American Express card. You've seen the commercials. And you see people all over the world in strange situations and out of the way places, and they're left, they're high and dry if they don't have their American Express card with them. So the commercial tells us, don't leave home without it. Well, I thought of that phrase and the American Express card as I've been meditating on the first couple of paragraphs of Joshua chapter 1, the first 9 verses, as we're seeing the changing of the guard, the baton handed over to Joshua from Moses, and now Joshua has become the leader of God's people and is to take them into the promised land. And as God speaks to Joshua in these opening verses, he tells them there are two things he had better make sure never to leave home without. And as I read these verses, I want to ask you to pick out what are the two essentials that Joshua had to have in order to succeed in his calling. These things are repeated in these verses, so look for them as I read, beginning in Joshua 1:1. After the death of Moses, the servant of the Lord said to Joshua, the son of Nun, Moses' assistant, "Moses, my servant, is dead. Now, therefore, arise. Go over this Jordan, you and all this people, into the land that I am giving to them, to the people of Israel. Every place that the sole of your foot will tread upon, I have given to you, just as I promised to Moses. From the wilderness and this Lebanon, as far as the great river, the river Euphrates, which is to the east, all the land of the Hittites, to the great sea toward the going down of the sun, that's to the west, all of that land shall be your territory. Verse 5, no man shall be able to stand before you all the days of your life. Just as I was with Moses, so I will be with you. I will not leave you or forsake you. Be strong and courageous, for you shall cause this people to inherit the land that I swore to their fathers to give them. Only be strong and very courageous, being careful to do according to all the law that Moses, my servant, commanded you. Do not turn from it to the right hand or to the left, that you may have good success wherever you go. This book of the law shall not depart from your mouth, but you shall meditate on it day and night, so that you may be careful to do according to all that is written in it. For then you will make your way prosperous, and then you will have good success. Have I not commanded you, God says to Joshua, be strong and courageous. Do not be frightened and do not be dismayed, for the Lord your God is with you wherever you go. Now, there's some repetition in those verses, and I think that's because God knows we need repetition. We need to hear things over and over again, and I have been meditating on those verses over and over and over again in the past months, and God has used them to bring fresh courage and faith to my own heart as I think about the calling that God has given to me. Now, in this passage, we see that there were two recurring themes in the life of Joshua, as there had been in his predecessor, Moses. Two things that he had best not leave home without. The first is the presence of God. I will go with you. Don't go without God. You can't go without God. Don't leave home without him. The presence of God. The second is the word of God. This book of the law shall not depart from your mouth, but you shall meditate on it day and night. Don't leave home without it. Wherever you go, whatever you do, if you want to be successful and prosperous, take God's word in your heart. Meditate on it. Do it. Lean on it. The presence of God and the word of God. Two indispensable ingredients in the life of any servant of God. I don't care how old or young you are. I don't care whether you're a student or a wife or a mom or in the workplace or an empty nester or you've got three toddlers or what you're doing in your season of life. You need the presence of God and you need the word of God. Strength, courage, success, freedom from discouragement. All these things come from knowing that God is with you and from knowing that you are in obedience to God's word. Now, before his death, Moses had promised that God would be with the Israelites as they went into the promised land. Let me ask you to keep your finger in Joshua chapter 1 because we're going to come back to it. But turn back for a moment a few pages to Deuteronomy chapter 31. Deuteronomy 31. In verse 3, Moses says to the Israelites, "The Lord your God himself will go over before you. He will destroy these nations before you." Verse 6, "Do not be in fear or in dread of them, for it is the Lord your God who goes with you. He will not leave you or forsake you." And then in verse 7, Moses speaks to Joshua. Then Moses summoned Joshua and said to him in the sight of all Israel, "Be strong and courageous, for you shall go with this people into the land that the Lord has sworn to their fathers to give them, and you shall put them in possession of it. It is the Lord who goes before you. He will be with you. He will not leave you or forsake you. Do not fear or be dismayed." Now, it's interesting that in this whole passage, we see twice this connection between the fact that God will be with you and the fact that you are not to be afraid or dismayed. A conscious awareness of the presence of God in your life is what will keep you free from fear. Now, Joshua had not just heard that promise indirectly through Moses. In the passage we just read, Moses was the one saying to Joshua, "God will be with you." But God kindly had himself spoken to Joshua and promised, "I will be with you." Turn the page to Deuteronomy chapter 32, verse 23. This is while Moses is still living. But God commissioned Joshua the son of Nun and said, "Be strong and courageous, for you shall bring the people of Israel into the land that I swore to give them. I will be with you." God says this to Joshua. And then we come back to Joshua chapter 1, to the passage where we started. And now we're after Moses' death. And God says to Joshua, "No man," verse 5, "shall be able to stand before you all the days of your life. Just as I was with Moses, so I will be with you. I will not leave you or forsake you." And I read in one commentary that that phrase, "I will not leave you or forsake you," could also be rendered, "I will not drop or abandon you." Verse 9, Joshua chapter 1, "Be strong and courageous. Do not be frightened and do not be dismayed. Why? For the Lord your God is with you wherever you go." Joshua needed at the outset of his ministry now. He's been Moses' attendant, Moses' assistant, but now he's in charge. And Joshua desperately needed to know that there was someone who was in charge of him, that God was in charge and that God was with him. I think that promise, I am with you, is one of the greatest promises that God has ever given to his children. And as you read through the scripture, you will see this promise repeated over and over and over and over and over again, often in times of crisis or uncertainty. Don't know what to do? I am with you. You're terrified? I am with you. There's a crisis at hand? I am with you. Let me just read to you several verses that make this point. They're verses mostly that you're familiar with. I won't ask you to turn to them, but we'll have the references for you on the transcript at reviverhearts.com. But listen to some of these times when God appeared to his servants, many of them in times of crisis, and gave them this promise to be with them. I think in the book of Genesis, chapter 26, where Isaac meets with the Lord. Isaac has been forced to move around, and he's looking for a secure place to settle. And God comes to him in Genesis 26 and says, I am the God of Abraham, your father. Fear not, for I am with you and will bless you. And it's like that's all he needs. That settles it. He doesn't have to be afraid anymore. God is with him, the same God who was with his father Abraham. Genesis chapter 28, God says to Jacob, behold, I am with you and will keep you wherever you go and will bring you back to this land, for I will not leave you until I have done what I have promised you. Exodus chapter 3, God is calling Moses to leave his post as a shepherd in the wilderness and to go back to Egypt where he had grown up and to lead his people out of captivity. And Moses, who's been living a solitary life pretty much for the past 40 years, is terrified. He knows, I can't just walk up to Pharaoh and say, let these 2 million people go, these people who are serving you and you're your slaves. Pharaoh's not going to pay any attention to me. He's going to say, off with your head. So I'm paraphrasing the scripture a little bit there. But in Exodus 3, verse 11, Moses said to God, who am I that I should go to Pharaoh and bring the children of Israel out of Egypt? And God said, verse 12, I will be with you. I think of the passage in Judges chapter 6 where Gideon, fearful, trembling, scared Gideon, was asked by God to go into battle against the Midianites. And God was going to give him a very strange battle plan, and he was going to go against this huge Midianite army with 300 soldiers. I mean, just hopelessly outnumbered. And Gideon says to God, how can I save Israel? Behold, my clan is the weakest in Manasseh, and I am the least in my father's house. I'm a nobody. How can I do this? And the Lord said to him, but I will be with you. What else do you need? Does it matter how small you are, how little your tribe is, how little your family is? Nobody knows who you are. So what? The littler you are, the more glory I can get, God says. We come to 2 Chronicles chapter 20, where Jehoshaphat is the king of Judah, and he's speaking to the people of Judah who are hopelessly outnumbered by the Confederate armies of Moab and Ammon. And Jehoshaphat says to the people, you will not need to fight in this battle. Stand firm, hold your position, and see the salvation of the Lord on your behalf. Do not be afraid, and do not be dismayed. Tomorrow, go out against them, and the Lord will be with you. Now, how did Jehoshaphat know that the Lord was going to be with him? Well, God had told him, I will be with you. And now, with faith welling up in his heart, Jehoshaphat the king says to his people who are trembling in fear, don't be afraid. God is with you, he says to the army as they go out. And so when they go out into battle the next day, you remember how they went out? Singing songs of praise. They put the choir at the front of the army. How'd you like to be in that choir? God had put faith in their hearts. God is with us, the unseen champion and warrior of our faith. He is the one who goes before us. He goes in us, with us, through us, above us, alongside of us. He goes with us. Don't be afraid. You read that theme throughout the book of Isaiah. Let me read some verses that are familiar to you. Fear not, Isaiah 41, verse 10, for I am with you. Be not dismayed, for I am your God. I will strengthen you. I will help you. I will uphold you with my righteous right hand. Chapter 43, verse 1, fear not, for I have redeemed you. When you pass through the waters, I will be with you. And through the rivers, they shall not overwhelm you. When you walk through fire, you shall not be burned, and the flame shall not consume you. How do you walk through floods? Through fires. And life has fires and floods of a literal sense, but many times in a not so literal sense, and you feel like the whole world is caving in on you. How do you walk through that without fear? You go knowing that if you're a child of God, God has redeemed you and promised to be with you and in you. In Jeremiah, we read that same thought 7 times. Do not be afraid of them, for I am with you to deliver you, declares the Lord. We see it when you come to the New Testament. The Apostle Paul is in the city of Corinth where he's being opposed and reviled. In Acts chapter 18, we read, and the Lord said to Paul one night in a vision, and I can just imagine that this might have been a night when Paul had gone to sleep really troubled. What's going to happen? We don't know, but the Lord appeared to him in a vision and said, do not be afraid, but go on speaking and do not be silent, for I am with you. I am that I am. The God who appeared to Abraham and Isaac and Jacob and Moses and Jeremiah and Isaiah and Gideon, I am with you. The same God, the God of your fathers, the God who got them through, the God who took the children of Israel into the promised land. I am with you. Don't be afraid. 2 Timothy chapter 4, Paul says, at my first offense, no one came to stand by me, but all deserted me. But the Lord stood by me and strengthened me. Some of you in your family situation feel deserted. I get emails from our listeners who say, everyone has left. No one is following the Lord in my circle of friends or my family or my workplace. What do? I feel so alone. Paul said, the Lord stood by me. And he strengthened me. God will stand by you when you feel that you've been deserted and you're alone, and he will strengthen you. As Jesus was about to ascend into heaven, he said to his disciples, go, make disciples, teach them to observe all that I've commanded you. And how are you to do this? Behold, I am with you always, even to the end of the age. Those disciples must have felt a little bit like Joshua getting ready to go into the promised land. How are we to do this? The Jewish religious leaders are not in favor of this new Christianity thing. The Roman government is not going to be in favor of it. And you're telling those of us who are left here, this little band of terrified disciples, that we're supposed to go and make disciples of all nations? How in the world are we to do this? Jesus says, I am with you always to the end of the age. You won't be doing it alone. You're not going on your own strength or your own power. You are going in my strength, in my name, in my power, and with me at your helm. And God makes that same promise to his people today. I will never leave you or forsake you. Hebrews 13, verse 5. I will never leave you. I will never forsake you. There have been so many times in the process of the birthing and growing of the ministry of Revive Our Hearts over the years that I have felt, for moments, very alone. Now, I'm not alone, and Satan can use that as a weapon to make us think and to get us emotionally pulled down to make us think we're alone. And I thank the Lord for people who pray, for people who encourage, for people who support this ministry in different ways. But sometimes you just feel, while I'm sitting in my study sometimes trying to prepare material for the next recordings or something happening in the ministry that is challenging, sometimes I just feel like there is nobody here to walk through this with me. And there are times when the waters get a little tumultuous. There are times when they get a lot tumultuous. And I'm saying that knowing it's true of my life, but knowing it's true of your life as well. And there are so many times when I have thought to myself, thinking of those disciples out on that stormy sea with the waves rising up against that boat, the waves taller than the boat, and the disciples thinking, we are going to drown. And I've been reminded, if I didn't know that Jesus was in this boat with me, I would be discouraged. I would be terrified. I would give up. I would know we're going to drown. But what brings peace and encouragement and grace and confidence and security to my heart, what enables me to sleep well at night, is knowing that I am never alone in that boat. No matter how stormy and high the waves, no matter how threatened my boat may be, I know that Jesus is in that boat. He's there with me. It's His presence that gives me confidence, that sets me free from fear, that enables me to move forward, knowing, you know what, this boat may fall apart. But even if I fall into those waves, I'm not alone. He has said, I will be with you. He's with you in your boat today. He's with you in your storm today. He said, I'm not in a storm today. Well, you may be tomorrow, and He will be with you then and there. I will never leave you or forsake you. Don't be afraid.
2: So many people need to cling to those words today. Maybe you do. Nancy DeMoss-Wolgemuth has been showing us how God's presence is an antidote to fear. When we acknowledge He's with us and always will be, we can rest. This is part of what it means to enjoy the fullness of Christ, the never leaving or forsaking Savior who's in the boat with you. Today, Nancy's encouraged us not to leave home without God's word and God's presence. Not too long ago, we heard from a listener from Central America. She's experienced the comfort of the word. We contacted her and asked her to read her letter for us. Let's listen.
0: Dear Nancy, I hope that when you read this letter, you will find yourself sustaining the grace of the Lord and strengthening Him. My name is Silke Ramos from Honduras. I am 42 years old. I have been married for almost 15 years. I have two girls, Jimena and Valeria, who are 8 and 5 years old, respectively. And I have been a Christian for about 24 years. I am writing this letter to say thank you, Nancy. Thank you for all that you do to help women find freedom, fullness, and fruitfulness in Christ. I am one of many women who have been impacted and transformed by the power of God's word. I listen to the daily podcast every day, and it's like a spring of living water, like daily nourishment for my soul, like a light in the midst of the darkness and confusion of this world. My mind has been renewed, and my heart has been transformed by the power of the word. I don't want to end this letter without telling you that I'm deeply sorry for the passing of your beloved husband, Robert. I followed the entire process from when he was in the hospital until the service to honor his memory. I learned so much from the sober, humble, and completely surrendered way in which you handled the entire situation. I watched the video Unexpected Grace with my girls because I wanted them to know your love story and learn from it as I did. May God continue to be your strong rock and strength in this time of mourning and in this new stage of life as you continue to bring the message of the gospel to women around the world. And those who are wise shall shine like the brightness of the sky above, and those who turn many to righteousness like the stars forever and ever. Daniel 12:3. God bless you richly, dear Nancy.
2: 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Nancy DeMoss-Wolgemuth says the presence of God is everything.
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5: Ugh, sorry, Emily. 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
2: 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We need written instructions, and we have them in the Word of God. Do you feel like you're driving around in circles today? Let me suggest you pray Psalm 5, verse 8.
6: 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You cover him with favor as with a shield.
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2: Key Life is all about God's radical grace. Grace that has dirt under its fingernails and laugh lines on its face. If you want the Bible to be a book of rules, you may want to stop listening now. But if you're hungry for the truth that'll make you free, welcome to Key Life.
1: Thank you, Matthew. If you're just joining us, we're doing something that I've never done on Key Life before. Generally, I've gone to a book of the Bible and have taught through that book of the Bible, line upon line and precept upon precept. But I've been working on a book for a number of months, and I'm going to share the material that I've prepared for that book with a purpose in mind, and you're the purpose. Now, we have a working title. In the industry, a working title means what you're doing provisionally in terms of a title, not necessarily the title that will be a part of the book. And so as you listen and we go through this material, it's all biblical, it's all Bible teaching, and it's all geared to make a difference in your life. But the working title for this book is God's Not Mad at You, Confronting the Lies of Guilt and Shame and Fear and Regret. Now, as you listen, if you can think of a better title, let us know. Or if you're listening to the material and there are additions or corrections that ought to be added to it, let me know that too. That means this will be a kind of joint project. If you will contact, you can email, and that's easy, steve@keylife.org, or you can mail to Key Life Network, Post Office Box 5000, Maitland, Florida, 32794. And we'll look at your comments, and maybe you'll make the book when it's published. Enough about that, but I thought I would remind you, help me out if you can. The book contains lies. One of the working titles was The Lies We Believe, Dealing with Guilt and Shame and Fear and Regret. Another one, well, never mind, but we've thought of a number of titles. And if you think of one, let us know. And what the book contains, by and large, there's an opening chapter, and we've gone over that on this broadcast on just the subject of lies. And then we're looking at lies that enchant us and lies that cheat us, lies that define us, lies that confuse us, lies that defraud us, and you get the idea. And so we're looking at these different lies as we go along. And today on the broadcast, we're going to talk about some lies that cheat us. But before we do that, let's pray and then we'll study. Father, as we come into your presence, we recognize that sometimes we've walked down funny roads that were not the roads that you wanted us to walk. We believed what people, even people we admired, said to us when what they said was true. Sometimes we believe things that you said were not true. Sometimes, Father, we woke up and we saw the truth and we danced and we sang before the throne. Remind us in this broadcast, in our lives, in our study of Scripture, that you really aren't mad at your own people. That all of the anger and the judgment and the condemnation you gave to your Son on our behalf, that's so amazing, and we praise you, and we thank you for it. Father, you know everybody who's listening to this broadcast. You know the hard places and the soft places, the tears and the laughter, the good things and the bad things. Remind us that you're sovereign and that you're sufficient for every need and have ordained every molecule. And then, Father, as always, we pray for the one who teaches on this broadcast. Forgive him his sins, because they're many. We would see Jesus and him only. And we pray in Jesus' name. Amen. All right. This week, and probably part of next week, we're going to look at some of the lies that cheat us. Let me give you a text. 2 Corinthians 1:19 through 20. For the Son of God, Jesus Christ, whom we proclaimed among you, was not yes and no, but in him it is always yes, for all the promises of God find their yes in him. Let me give you the lie. Jesus loves you, but don't let it go to your head. Of course God is gracious and merciful, but the truth is, God loves you, let it go to your head. I once participated in a dinner for Jewish friends that had only one purpose. It was to ask forgiveness for the anti-Semitism from Christians throughout much of Christianity's history. That was it. After the dinner, a Jewish friend said, "Steve, I've loved this evening." In fact, he was crying when he was talking. "Steve, I've loved this evening, and you know why?" I said, "I didn't." And he continued, "Because I listened, and there weren't any kickers." Every time Christians talk about the way you just talked, there's always a kicker about coming.

0: make the truth less powerful, less life-changing, less amazing. I once saw a bumper sticker, and I gave it to you earlier in the lie. God loves you, but don't let it go to your head. And that "just don't let it go to your head" was, just so you know, a kicker. As someone said, Satan will use 1% lie to destroy 99% of the truth. He does. Before we consider some specific lies, I want you to see the small print, the 1% lie that fosters guilt and shame and fear and guilt. The kicker is often very subtle, so you have to be careful. The Christian faith, listen up, is not about kickers. It is unconditional, and its promises and its truths are without reservation. When kickers, or if you want to call them qualifiers, are added, the promise can radically change. Kickers are always prefaced with, yes, but. It's sort of like how theme parks hide long lines behind a wall, so the wait doesn't seem so long. But then when you go around that wall or curve, you suddenly realize it's going to be a long time before I get to the attraction. That disappointment is not dissimilar to, though far less important than, the disappointment experienced when a kicker is added to biblical truth. I've seen it my entire ministry. I've bought into it most of my life. I've listened to the kickers so many times and been so depressed and so wiped out because of them, that I've decided I'm going to look at those. I'm going to see which kickers came from the dark side and which maybe came from the light side. I'm going to look at them in the light of the clear and basic teaching of the Scripture that God isn't mad at His people. If you start with that, everything that you'll hear thereafter that seems to lessen the power of it, that seems to lessen the strength and the joy of it, you can call a kicker. And you got to be careful of the kickers, because every time they'll give it with one hand and take it from the other. You think about that. Amen.
1: Thanks, Steve. That was Steve Brown continuing to guide us through his new book, so new that he's still writing it. Throughout this week, we'll be exploring this theme of the lies that cheat us. And again, our text today was 2 Corinthians 1:19 through 20. You know, something that often cheats us out of joy is guilt. And so it seems like it would follow that guilt is bad. But hold on. God actually designed guilt to be a powerful and important instrument in His hands. So what does God actually say about guilt? Well, Steve spoke about this in a sermon called What Good is Guilt? 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
1: A listener writes, Gary, what does the phrase in love mean?
2: Different things to different people. For some people, being in love means we've got what it takes to have a good marriage. We're in love and we're going to get married. 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But it doesn't necessarily mean that we should get married. That there's a lot of other things we need to look at in terms of intellect, in terms of emotions, in terms of values and spiritual walk. A lot of other things that need to be considered before we make the decision to get married.
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0: This is Max Lucado. How do I detect God's unseen hand on my shoulder and His inaudible voice in my ear? Give God your waking thoughts. Before you face the day, face the Father. Psalm 5 and verse 3 says, "Every morning I tell you what I need, and I wait for your answer." Give God your waiting thoughts. Spend time with Him in silence. Give God your whispering thoughts. During your lifetime, you will spend 6 months at stoplights, 8 months opening junk mail. Give these moments to God. Simple phrases such as "Thank you, Father," can turn a commute into a pilgrimage. Give God your waning thoughts. Conclude the day as you began it, talking to God. If you fall asleep as you pray, don't worry. What better place to doze off than in the arms of your Father? This is Max Lucado.
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1: Dr. Michael Youssef revealing how the world endeavors to weaken sin as he begins this episode of Leading the Way Audio.
2: 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Watch it. Watch it in the movies. Watch it on television. It is there all the time, blurring sin. If he can deceive people into believing that God is in all of us, and therefore each one of us should be guided by his or her own feelings, then there's no need for grace.
1: 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And keep in mind that Leading the Way is listener-supported. That means that the powerful content that you hear each day is made possible through your faithful prayers and generosity. 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All right, right now, Dr. Youssef begins today's Leading the Way. He's called this message, God's Grace Was in the Beginning.
2: You know, today, more than any time probably in the Christian history, the word grace is no longer amazing. The word grace is no longer challenging for our Christian walk and Christian life. We have misinterpreted, we have misused it. J.R. Packer said, today in this kind of world we live in, grace is no longer amazing, it is boring. In this age of human rights and animal rights and every kind of rights, grace is neither needed nor appreciated. In this time, when people believe that they can be good without God, grace is no longer enthralling us. Now, whether you are a person who had grown to take grace for granted, or whether you're a person who have never understood the incredible, exhilarating power of the grace of God, this series of messages I'm beginning today is designed to challenge you. It is designed to change you for good and forever. This series of messages on grace is designed to heighten your appreciation for the incredible grace of God, the indescribable grace of God. This series of messages on grace is designed to challenge you to never, ever take grace for granted or use it as a license for sin. In fact, the series of messages on grace is designed that you will experience the grace of God every waking moment of every single day. It is my prayer. The grace that I will be talking about is that grace that God exclusively gives to those who are the followers of His Son, the Lord Jesus Christ. That is the kind of grace I'm going to talk about. Because theologians have another type of grace, they call it common grace. What do I mean by common grace? Or what do they mean by common grace? Common grace means that the sun shines, the scripture said, upon the righteous and the unrighteous. The rain comes and blesses the righteous and the unrighteous. That's common grace. Common grace is that all people enjoy the beauty of God's creation, whether they are believers or not. Common grace is that all people enjoy the blessings of creation, the blessings of life, because of the common grace of God, whether they are believers or not. But the grace of God of which I'm speaking is that grace that is exclusively given to those who belong to His Son Jesus. That grace that is unmerited favor, that you didn't have to do anything for, that was given to you freely and free of charge. Undeserved kindness that God showed toward you and showed toward me. That is the irresistible grace, an inexhaustible grace that I want to talk about. Now, in introducing this subject, I want to tell you something about the God of grace and the grace of God. You say, what's the difference? There is a world of difference between the two. The God of grace, the grace of God. Now, I want you to keep that distinction in your mind as we go through this series of messages. God is infinite. His grace is not. God has no end, but His grace does. God is eternal, but His grace is not. There is a time that is coming upon the world when God's grace will come to an end and judgment will be the order of the day. That day is coming. And that is why we exhorted in the scripture again and again and again and again and again and again. Please receive the grace of God while it is may be found. Today is the day of salvation. Don't harden your heart. Don't get too busy with life and forget and neglect the grace that's available to you. And I want you to listen very carefully as we keep that distinction in mind. The grace of God and the God of grace. In order to understand the God of grace and the grace of God, it will help you live above life's mediocrity. To understand the grace of God and the God of grace, it will help you live above the humdrum of life. I want to tell you something. The grace of God and the knowledge of that grace is the greatest thing that you can remember in the midst of your troubles. It is the greatest thing to remember in the midst of your difficulties. It is the greatest thing that you can remember in the midst of your disease and sickness. It is the greatest thing because it's going to lift you up so high. I know because I practice focusing on the grace of God on a daily basis. And the first time we encounter the God of grace is in the book of Genesis chapter 3. Please turn with me in your Bibles to Genesis chapter 3. And there we're going to encounter the God of grace in the Garden of Eden. Here in the garden, Adam and Eve had the perfect job. I mean, they had the perfect job environment. They had loving and caring co-workers. At least I'm assuming they loved each other. You know, Adam and Eve had to work together. In fact, I remember a lady told me years ago when her husband was retiring, she said, I told my husband, I said, I married you for better, for worse, but not for lunch. Well, Adam and Eve were having lunch every day. And in one of those lunches, they got into trouble. Here's what they were told. They were told by the Lord, everything belongs to you. Everything is yours. Run the whole thing. You are in charge of everything. Only one thing, and that is the tree in the middle of the garden. The fruit of that you do not touch. Everything in the world is theirs, except for that tree and its fruit. Let me just stop here for a minute and warn those of us, all of us, those of us who say that if I only have this or that, I'll be fulfilled. You won't. You can have the whole world, and the one thing you could not have, you want. I mean, that's what's happening here in the garden. I mean, you know, just twitching. They want the one that they were told not to have. So they ate from the tree. But you know what the bottom line is? The bottom line is that Adam and Eve were offended that God told them what to do. They did not like to be told what to do. And if that sounds familiar, write your name down. Here's what Adam and Eve were saying. Adam and Eve were saying, what do you mean we can't eat from this tree? This is my garden, and God said so. I'm in charge here, and God said so. Yes, that's half truth. That's what God said, but that's not all what God said. You see, deception always starts with half-truth. God said you're in charge, but not this tree. You don't touch it. Just as millions of Christians are offended by the fact that God says, I am going to bless you and give you everything, but the tithe belongs to the Lord. Oh, they don't like that one. Beloved friends, I want to tell you, here's really the crux of the problem. God said you eat from this tree and you die. Satan said, you eat from the tree and you're going to live. And you take your pick. I really don't think Eve immediately says, well, I'm going to side with Satan. I really don't think that happened because of the continuous tense there. I won't bore you with the details. I think he kept coming. He kept coming, kept telling her. But I really think Eve came to a point in her life of saying, I'm going to decide for myself. I really am going to decide. I'm going to test this and I'm going to see how it's going to work. Eve decided to put the fruit under a pragmatic test. I just want to check its nutritional value. We big on that, aren't we? And then she decided to put it under aesthetic value. Would it look nice in the living room? Would it look nice in the house, you know? Then she decided to put it under an intellectual test. Will I gain experience? Will I gain new insight? Will I become wiser and more careful? Needless to say, of course, that the fruit, as far as Eve was concerned, passed all those tests. Not only that, but she shared the good news with her husband. From that time on, these facets of the one temptation are being repeated on a daily basis with precision, millions of times on a daily basis. The facets, what are they? Number one, God is not good. If he's good, he would not tell me to do something that I don't want to do. He would not tell me not to do something that I want to do. God must not want me to be happy. Facet number two. God may have given us the Bible, but the Bible is at odds with modern science. The Bible is at odds with modern psychology. Therefore, the Bible must be wrong. Facet number three. Unless I can be free to do whatever I want, I cannot be truly fulfilled in life. Mingle those in your mind, mill over them, mix them together, and you're going to find that these are the essence of temptation. Adam and Eve's temptation is precisely the temptation of today. It's not change, it's the same devil. Their disobedience and fall is a true picture of the state of all of humanity without Jesus Christ. Their rebellion is against the Almighty God, their rebellion against the Word of God, their rebellion against the authority of God, their rebellion is against the Word and the command of God. But that's not the whole story. I want to tell you something. Whether these intellectual elites who place themselves above God, like it or not, whether they acknowledge it or not, God owns the universe. And he's going to run his universe any which way he wants. And most times they ain't going to like it. But that's okay with God. You see, God's justice requires that sin must be judged. That's the justice of God. God's justice required that sin must be punished. That is the justice of God. God said to Adam and Eve that refusal to do what God said to do leads to death. And no amounts of excuses are going to help. They're just not going to help. That's the justice of God. See, you have to understand the justice of God before you can understand the grace of God. You really do. Because without understanding the justice of God, grace will be of no consequence to you. Do you know what Adam and Eve's excuse really was? I know what they said. But do you know who really they were blaming for their rebellion and disobedience? Yeah, they were blaming God. God, you gave me this woman. You gave it to me. It's your problem. It's your fault. He goes to Eve and Eve says, well, it's your fault. You created this creature. Adam said, it's your fault, God. Eve said, it's your fault, God. And you know what? We've been making those same excuses ever since. Well, I'm sure probably some of you by now are saying, now, wait a minute, where is that grace he's going to talk about? He said he's going to talk about grace. Well, that's a good question. See, what I'm doing is I am putting up the screen of sin before I can project grace on it. I am painting the picture of sin before you can see the light of grace. For it is only in the context of sin will you appreciate, understand, be exhilarated by the grace of God. Listen to me carefully, please. Modern day deception of Satan in the world today is to blur sin. To blur sin. See, once he blurs sin, there's no need for grace. Am I right? So if he can get people, if he can get everybody saying, well, there's no such thing as sin. If really sin is not a sin, it's just a mistake. And who doesn't make a mistake? Everybody makes a mistake, you know. Everybody makes a mistake. I mean, you don't need grace. You just keep making mistakes. That's why he likes to blur sin. And the consequences of sin. And the danger of sin. And the enormity of sin. And the sinfulness of sin. Watch it. Watch it in the movies. Watch it on television. It is there all the time, blurring sin. If he can deceive people into believing that God is in all of us and therefore each one of us should be guided by his or her own feelings, then there's no need for grace. And then when we get into trouble, of course, we try to make excuses just like Adam and Eve did. But no amount of excuses are going to help in the day of judgment. I want to tell you three very quick things about the God of grace and see how he dealt with sin and rebellion. First, Adam and Eve did not immediately die. That's the first act of grace. Justice said they must die. God's grace came and says, yes, spiritually they will die, but physically I'm going to spare them. That's what the grace of God does. God said, the day you eat from the tree, that day you die. That's justice. But grace comes in and says, I will give you time to repent. Let grace work one more time. And God is going to give them time. Time to do what? Time to believe on the Savior that is coming to the world. You say, how can you get that from Genesis chapter 3 that Jesus is coming into the world? What is it actually in verse 15? I want to tell you something. Today, if you're not a follower of the Lord Jesus Christ and you're still alive, and I'm assuming you are because you're listening to me, you only have one reason why you're still alive, and that is that God may give you another opportunity to hear of the message of the grace of God and believe in Him and turn to Him. That's why you're still alive today. Secondly, the God of grace promised them a Redeemer. Why? To undo Satan's deception. Look at verse 15 of Genesis 3. Here is the first announcement of the gospel of the Lord Jesus Christ. Mark it there in your Bible. Verse 15 of Genesis 3. Adam and Eve at the time did not comprehend all that God is saying about the coming Redeemer, about the coming Savior who's going to be the descendant of Eve. They did not comprehend all that. But they knew enough. They understood enough. And we have several evidence for that. The reason they named their first son Cain, because Cain means, here he is. He must be the Savior that he told us is coming. It took thousands of years before you hear the fulfillment of Genesis 3:15 in the words of Gabriel to Mary. And you shall call him Jesus, because he shall save his people from their sins. God always fulfills his promises, no matter how long it take. Not only that the God of grace did not let them die as they should have, not only that the God of grace gave them the promise of the Redeemer, but thirdly, the God of grace saved our first parents. How? Verse 21 of Genesis 3. We are told that after Adam and Eve believed in God, watch the sequence here. After they believed in God, the Lord made garments of skin and he clothed them with those garments. And to do that, Adam and Eve had to witness the first slaying of an innocent animal. And the first shedding of blood in history of creation. Beloved friends, listen. The very first lesson in grace was that the innocent dies for the guilty. And it was thousands of years later that we can comprehend and understand that it was the perfect, sinless, holy, righteous, innocent Son of God that would have His blood shed on Calvary so that whomsoever comes to Him in repentance and faith, believing in Him, will be saved. Amen. You and I are the guilty sinners, and the innocent was slain. And when He was slain on the cross of Calvary, He gave all those who believed in Him, all those who follow Him, a garment of righteousness. And it is that garment of righteousness that makes us acceptable to God the Father. It is that garment of righteousness that makes us justified before God the Father. Not all the good works in the world will ever get you there. Only the righteousness of Jesus Christ imputed on you and on me. Adam and Eve expected to die. Adam and Eve deserved to die. Adam and Eve should have died. But the God of grace, instead, they found life. And God is offering eternal life through His Son, even now. Being surprised by the grace of God should be the story of every one who have experienced the grace of God. Being continuously and constantly awed by the grace of God should be the lifestyle of every disciple of Jesus Christ.
1: 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And if what you heard from Dr. Michael Youssef has stirred some questions about your own relationship with Jesus, then consider a conversation with a Leading the Way pastor or counselor. 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
4: Life in Israel has changed. 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
6: So therefore then, the parent deeply desires obedience for their child. Why? Because they deeply desire God's blessing for their child. That's the fundamental foundation, again, between parents who seek to guide their children in obedience. The proud parent wants obedience so they look good for people around them. The godly parent wants obedience because that's

0: everyone. Good day and welcome to Live in the Light. Today, we are getting back into our When the Lord Builds a Home message. This is part 3 of 4 about parents and children, and this message takes us into Ephesians chapter 6. The first two parts of this message were focused on the hearts of parents, and today's message and next time will be focused more on children. And we do have a special bit, dads, for you right in the end. Hey, Robbie, this series is all about God's design for blessing in the family. And why is this something that we feel like we want to emphasize? Why do we think God's design is important?
1: Well, because, again, it affects everything. Really, Shannon, we understand that the state of the marriage is the state of the family, and that includes, obviously, parenting is the state of the church, and ultimately ends up being the state of the nation. And so this really comes back to God's design at the core for how he structured society to flourish and be healthy. So that's why this message is important. How about that, right? So, and the reason our societies are so hurting right now, and we're seeing this implosion all around us, is because we are disregarding the truth of God, specifically when it comes to, again, male and female, parents and children, and the home itself. So we have to come back to these foundational truths to teach them that people understand. And for us as believers, some of the greatest spiritual warfare we can exercise is actually just following God's design for within our families. Specifically today, children, what it means to obey their parents and what it means to honor their father and mother as well. And then, as you said, there's a wonderful exhortation for specifically for fathers or dads here as well as we tackle Ephesians 6 verses 1 to 4. So, hey, parents, this is a good time to kind of get your children maybe to slide into the room or drive in the car with them. Hey, listen to a message. Get them close to you. This is so good. But again, we do pray that the Lord would speak to you no matter where you are. Finally, just before we start to air this message, I just want to say how thankful I am to our Live in the Light listeners. When you reach out to us, when you email us, when you contact us, call us, and let us know how the Lord is impacting you. That is such a blessing for the team here at Live in the Light. And we love, love, love to hear how the Lord is changing lives and encouraging his saints and saving people, obviously, as well. So, Shannon, we're excited to get into this important message today. May the Lord use it.
0: For sure. Again, today's message is about two big words, obedience and honor. If you can open your Bible with me now to Ephesians chapter 6, we will get started with part 3 of our message to parents and children.
1: Eager to get started today, please open your Bibles to Ephesians 6. We're going to be looking at verses 1 to 4 today. This is part 2 of our message from last week, When the Lord Builds a Home. When the Lord Builds a Home. Last week was primarily focused on parents, and this week is primarily focused on children. So children, stay put. You can't go anywhere, all right? Can't go anywhere. And then also, there's a good chunk at the end of this message, a good chunk is going to be specifically instruction for fathers. And why would we do that? Because it's what the Bible does. It's what our text does. It's what our passage does today. I don't have any control over what's being said. We just simply go through verse 1, and today we're going to verse 4, so we will say what it says. So children and fathers today, may the Lord lead us. I want to set the table today with a quote from Dennis Rainey on the screen for you. He says this, the family is God's smallest unit in the battle for the soul of any nation. He designed the family as the birthplace and residence of Christianity. It is the place where knowledge, fear, and love of the Lord are taught by parents and learned by children. If the soul of America, or obviously Canada, is to be restored, it will be done one home and one family at a time and in the church. We assist that by proclaiming God's truth for the family. So that's why we're in this series right now. We need a family reformation. Just as the Protestant Reformation restored vibrant faith to the soul, so a family reformation can restore in spiritual vitality in our homes, communities, and nation. That is why, again, we are in this series. We are praying for a reformation within families. Now, again, when we started this way back in our intro message too, let us be reminded God's design, God's will is always blessed. God's design is always the best plan for our lives, and it is guaranteed to be blessed. Remember this too, right? Theologically, and again, just convictionally. God's design, everyone wins in God's design. Everyone wins in the will of God. God's will is for the strength of the family, again, and then the families, again, in the church and relationships in the church. So whether you're married or single, whether you have kids or don't have kids, everyone wins in God's design. Everyone wins. And that's the faith we come to the text today as well. Let's read our text today, Ephesians chapter 6. Again, 4 verses. This should be familiar to many of you, but it's excited for fresh eyes. Again, I was so encouraged, again, going through this text this week and studying. I just things I've known and looked at so many times, but you get in it, you go deep, and you're like, wow, there's so much to say. By the way, this is part two today. As I was going through this passage, I was tempted for part three, but I can't do that. There's just so much there. There's stuff I can't say today that I want to say. And I just sat on my study desk and I'm like, God's word is amazing. Like, it's just unbelievably supernatural. And I felt that again. How many sermons have I written over the course of my ministry? Hundreds and hundreds and hundreds. And yet again, here I am looking at this passage and saying, wow, God's word is, again, supernatural and amazing. Okay, Ephesians 6, verse 1. Children, obey your parents in the Lord, for this is right. Honor your father and mother. This is the first commandment with a promise, that it may go well with you and that you may live long in the land. Wow. Fathers, do not provoke your children to anger, but bring them up in the discipline and instruction of the Lord. So we could pass over those verses and just be like, oh, that's nice, and move on. We're not doing that today. We're gonna have our text be unpacked this way. Straightforward today, but super important. Point number one is this: children, it is right to obey your parents. Children, it is right to obey your parents. And all the parents said, there you go. There you go. With grace and truth, with grace and truth. Verse one, children, obey your parents in the Lord, for this is right. Now remember, this passage is within the context of three groups that are instructed of how to relate to one another under the design of God. This is introduced by Paul in chapter 5, verse 21, in the reference leading into these sections of submitting to one another. What Paul does now, and part of our passage today too, he describes in detail how are husbands and wives to relate to one another, how are children and parents to relate to each other, and then the third section is how are bondservants and masters to relate to each other as well. So our section here, obviously dealing with children and parents. The first thing we need to know is this: when Paul uses children here, he was referring to those who are still at home, or as I like to say, those who are still on the payroll. The age range that Paul is addressing here, initial verses, is likely from early

to continue to see independence and responsibility. But let's be very clear, in my house, you will not have your cake and eat it too. Okay? That's very important as well. See, what do you mean by that? Well, you will not raid my fridge and disrespect my rules, right? As long as you're living under, again, the roof that mom and dad are providing for you, you can't have everything and then somehow disrespect the reality that these rules also apply to you in some form, in some way. Now listen, you're an older child and you don't like it, get your own house and start your own rules. Amen? Or I mean, like that's what life is about. So at the right time and you get out, you go out, start your own house and you can form your own rules. But as long as you're in mine, okay, there's going to be lots of grace, lots of respect, lots of love, but there's going to be respect. There's going to be understanding that again, and the honoring of your parents in that regard. Okay. So as long as you're on the payroll, each child must show respect and honor and obedience towards their parents. This is right, as the Bible says. Back to our immediate context here. Paul is implying here that children are in the audience. I love that. His sister, he addresses children specifically right here in verse 1. I love that. So the children are there and they are listening and they are engaged. As this letter is being read to the church in Ephesus, they are present and there's instruction for them as well. Notice here that Paul does not instruct the children to submit. Rather, he uses a much stronger word to obey. And why? Because God's design for the family is for children to obey their parents. In this sense, okay, this is important, children who rebel against their parents are ultimately rebelling against the Lord. And this brings God displeasure. Why would you say that? Because the Bible says it. Look at here, Colossians 3 on the screen. Colossians 3, yes, there we go on the screen. Children, obey your parents in everything, for this pleases the Lord. That's a good reason. Obey your parents in everything, for this pleases the Lord. So disobedience then displeases the Lord. And if I'm remotely sensitive to the things of God, I need to care about that. As a child, I need to take this very seriously. Now, while we're here, let's also be clear. It is the parents' responsibility to set the parameters of obedience. Parents who love their children will, with grace and truth, that's incredibly important all throughout the message, with grace and truth, parents will set biblical standards of obedience for their children. Why? Because God's will is the best will. And listen, because God's will is the blessed will. That's why parents set parameters of obedience, biblically speaking. So therefore then, the parent deeply desires obedience for their child. Why? Because they deeply desire God's blessing for their child. That's the fundamental foundation, again, between parents who seek to guide their parents or guide their children in obedience. The proud parent wants obedience so they look good for people around them. The godly parent wants obedience because that's what God blesses. And that really changes your parenting motivation and methods, maybe. Because your motivation is pure, that you want your child to be blessed in the Lord, and obedience is blessed by the Lord. Look at back to verse 1. Children, obey your parents in the Lord, for this is right, in the Lord. So children now, back to children, notice your obedience is not rooted in because your parents said so. It's not ultimately rooted in because your parents said so. Ultimately, a child's obedience is rooted, listen, in reverence in the Lord himself. So what happens? As a child starts to grow in their relationship with the Lord, they actually start to, in some form, in some way, they start to see obedience as blessing and not a burden. And now that's asking a lot for some kids, for sure, but it's not impossible. As a child begins to grow in the Lord, maybe even right now, children for the first time are being taught this in a real way. And maybe a little bit of faith is trickling in. And for the child to believe that blessing is blessed by the Lord. So kids here today, children here today, this is a big ask. It is. It's a big ask. And I understand that. I was once a kid too. I know it's hard to believe, but this is a big ask in wisdom. Children, fundamentally, this is what you must understand. Obedience to parents is blessed. Disobedience to parents is cursed.

0: straight up. It's that simple. You're like, yeah, but I'm just telling you what the Bible says so clearly. Obedience will be blessed by the Lord. Disobedience will be cursed by the Lord. And this, at this point, it's your choice. You can choose the pathway of being cursed, or you can choose the pathway of being blessed. It is so clear today. Children, obey your parents in the Lord, for this is right. And that's what verse one ends with, for this is right. Meaning what? This is what the Lord has commanded, and this is what the Lord expects. And by the way, children, by the way, everything you encounter again in this life will try to point you in the other direction. Despising authority, Satan will just lie to you over and over again. He will say to you again and again and again, disobedience is blessed. That's what the enemy does. That's what our culture does, ruled by Satan. The whole time, you live whatever, sin will be blessed, disobedience will be blessed, all about my will, my desires, my authority, my ambitions, my pathway, me. You hear that all the time, and so the last thing you'll want to do, being led by the flesh and being led by Satan, is obedience to your parents. But you got to know the truth, because the truth sets you free. Obedience is blessed, disobedience is cursed. Because the Lord has commanded and expects obedience, for this is right. Again, God's design for the family is having children that obey, because it is right. You know what's very interesting too? There are two prominent lists of sins in the New Testament that pertain to last day signs of sin, that the world is going down again, the garbage chute, down the toilet, whatever you want to say, okay? Two last day lists of sins that we are to look at to anticipate, again, just how bad the world is getting. I want you to look at both of them here. This is Romans chapter 1. Notice this list here of last day sins. And since they did not see fit to acknowledge God, God gave them up to a debased mind to do what ought not to be done. So what does this look like? God gave them up and their desire for selfishness and sin, a debased mind. Notice, they were filled with all manner of unrighteousness, evil, covetousness, malice, envy, murder, strife, deceit, maliciousness. They are gossips, slanders, haters of God, insolent, haughty, boastful, avengers of evil. Wow. And disobedient to parents. Foolish, faithless, heartless, ruthless. And there's more. That's significant. I'm listening right now. I'm looking at this. 2 Timothy 3 is another one. Let's put that one up. But understanding this, in the last days, there will come times of difficulty, for people will be lovers of self, lovers of money, proud, arrogant, abusive, disobedient to their parents, ungrateful, unholy, heartless, unpeaceable, slanderous, without self-control, brutal, not loving good, treacherous, reckless, swollen with conceit, lovers of pleasure rather than lovers of God, having the appearance of godliness but denying its power. Avoid such people. Wow. This does pop today. The seriousness with which we are to understand, again, obedience to parents in the eyes of God. How seriously the Lord takes this command, children, and you must consider it very serious too. So I just want to pause just for a couple seconds. Just take a deep breath, just able to just digest. And obviously for children right now, end of the day, obedience is right in the Lord. Obedience is blessed. Disobedience is cursed. Again, now, what I love doing in preaching right now is that you have a fork in the road, children. I wish someone would have said this to me when I was your age. You have a fork in the road right now, and you see the path of blessing and the path of being cursed, and you get to decide right now. So let's not be surprised then when you choose the path of what is cursed, and all of a sudden everything starts to fall apart, because it will. Eventually it will. Maybe not initially, but it will. But again, the choice is yours today. Let's be as clear as we can. And right now you will decide which path you want to take. The Lord has been very, very clear. And by his Spirit, he is leading us. See, wisdom. Why would I want to be cursed when I could be blessed? I know. But sin makes us really stupid, doesn't it? And sin makes us believe things that aren't true. And Satan is very deceitful. And so he convinces us, no, the path of cursing is going to be good. You dummy. It's not. The path of God is going to be blessed. Children, obey your parents. Secondly, children, honoring your parents brings blessing. Honoring your parents. Look at verse 2 now. Honor your father and mother, for this is the first commandment with a promise, that it may go well with you and that you may live long in the land. Now, Paul here, of course, is quoting the fifth commandment. Verse 2 reinforces verse 1 in terms of obedience. How do we obey our parents? We honor them, but it goes beyond that as well. So notice in verse 2, with the introduction of honoring your parents, this now brings children of every age into the picture, including adults. This actually brings children of every single age into the picture, even if your parents have passed away. We'll get to that in a moment. Notice the undeniable, irrefutable importance of honoring your parents to the Lord. As Paul points out, it comes with a promise, it guarantees blessing, and it guarantees grace. Now, for younger children, we've talked about this, honoring your parents would be obedience, following their rules. For older adult children, this would be showing respect to their parents. This would be speaking well of their parents. This would be caring for them in old age. Now, what I know in a room this size and those who are listening right now, there are many, many, many different and complex situations when it comes to parents and children. Many situations that, again, complexity and difficulty. Here's the reality. Some here have even suffered greatly under their parents, which is sad, and very serious. But here becomes an opportunity to trust the Lord and honor the Lord with honoring. Question I have, and just want to take a few moments on this, because I think this is very important, again, for all the different situations represented here right now, the hundreds and hundreds of them. How do you honor difficult parents? How do you look back at a past that's been really, really painful? How do you honor difficult parents? I wrote down a few things here today, which I think all of us can do by faith right now if we decide to do that. How to honor a painful parent situation. All of us can choose right now in this sense. For some of us, to honor parents is just to forgive them. Colossians 3, forgive others as you've been forgiven in Christ. The power of acknowledging the hurt, whatever it might be, the difficulty and the pain, but to forgive them. Secondly, we can choose to honor them by praying for them. I mean, Matthew 5, verse 44, Jesus says, and in many ways too, those who have hurt us, those who have harmed us, to pray for those who are against us, pray for those who have wounded us, to pray for them. Thirdly, to have compassion for them. The idea of trying to understand maybe where they came from and the hurts that they had, and maybe the situations that they experienced that resulted in them inflicting hurt on others. I don't know. We can honor them by refusing to disparage them, by refusing to speak ill of them. That's very, very important, I think, too. Listen. And this really applies. Like, even if your parents have passed away, you have the opportunity to honor them by refusing to speak ill of them, by refusing to disparage them. That's a powerful thing that the Lord really, really cares about as well. It is easy just to say things and make jokes and just to, in some ways, trash people long after they're gone. That does not please the Lord at all. And people are listening. People are listening. Kids and others and whatever. How do we honor them? Even here and even when they're gone. And ultimately, we can honor a passive, a painful parent by looking at Jesus over them. Hebrews 12, fixing your eyes on Jesus as opposed to the whole situation. Look at Jesus and understanding again his glory and his goodness and his faithfulness and his grace and his love and his mercy. And listen, we will never stare in the face of Jesus Christ and feel let down, ever. We will never, ever stare in the face of Jesus Christ and feel let down. I just believe I was led this week to put that in for different people here right now that the Lord wants us to take seriously, because again, these commands come with a promise. I don't pretend it's easy. I know faith is involved here, but listen, you need to know the Lord sees and the Lord will honor those who honor. That's what this text is saying to us today. Now, as we move on a bit, let's not shy away from our motivation of honoring our parents in verse 3. In verse 3, notice it says, here's the promise, that it may go well with you and you may live long in the land. Now, the Bible makes it clear here to honor parents, OK, Okay? To honor parents will bring prosperity and long life in the Lord. You're reading the same Bible I am right now. Some people want to over-spiritualize this and try to make it say what it's not saying, but it's very, very clear right here. This is what the Bible is saying. Again, Paul repeating it by the Holy Spirit. We must not honor, water this down. The honoring of parents brings the blessing of God. Full stop. In some form, in some way. This is a promise of God right here. Old Testament, verified in the New Testament here right now. This is a promise and a principle from God. This, of course, does not mean that all of us who honor our parents will live to 100 years old. Praise God for that. I don't want to live to 100 years old as far as I understand, okay? This doesn't mean there aren't exceptions to this rule. Of course, we know that, right? We're smart enough to understand that. But it does explicitly tell us how much this means to the Lord. That we will honor his design and seek to honor our parents again as we are able. Notice what this is speaking to in this promise. God is promising he will bless the quality of our life in some form and the quantity of our life in some form as well. It's pretty amazing. He's like, those who honor their parents and honor the Lord by honoring their parents, their quality of life will be blessed and their quantity of life will be blessed as well in some form, in some way. Don't ask me to expand that any further. The power and honor in the Lord. There's a direct motivation for us to take this so seriously. I want to ask you right now as we go through these commands. They're simple, but they're also profound. What is the Holy Spirit saying to you right now? What is the Holy Spirit saying to you right now in terms of application? And how he wants you to respond to what you are receiving from God's word right now. Trust me, I know families are messy, complicated. There's a lot there. But here's an opportunity to trust the Lord and his ways and to seek his blessing. And you know, it's true that in many situations, children have suffered in certain circumstances, again, in homes. But there's the other side of this is that there's also just a lot of children, and I'm not talking about young children. I'm talking about adult children. You're just spoiled, selfish, and just honestly, you've been a brat. And you could be my age. And this is still the problem. Just been spoiled and selfish and self-concerned. And the Holy Spirit's speaking to you, to us, about that today, right now. That we have forfeited God's blessing in some form, in some way, because we have refused to honor and to seek to love the parents in our lives as the Lord has led us to. So Holy Spirit, apply that right now to our lives as only you can. So we have three verses for children here, and now Paul turns specifically to fathers. To fathers, here's our third point. Fathers, number three, fathers, you are essential in raising your children. You are essential in raising your children. Look at verse 4 now. Fathers, do not provoke your children to anger, but bring them up in the discipline and instruction of the Lord. So I will admit that I wanted to include parents in this point. It kind of makes sense, right? You just, well, of course, the parent, mom and dad are involved here, but that's not what the verse says. It's almost surprising. You just had to do a double take. It's interesting. Notice Paul uses the word parents in verse 1. So if he wanted to do that, he could have done that, but he didn't. And verse 4 specifically turns again to the fathers. Now, can we ever overstate the value of a mom? No, that is the correct answer, all the men in the room. No. Every child in the room, right? But more often than not, what we understand is the need is not ultimately with the mom. Rather, the power and the need is with the father. It's with the dad. By God's design. Listen carefully. This is what Josh Hawley says about father's dad's fatherhood. He says this: a man's family can be a garden in the wilderness, a place of safety, of flourishing, where there is order and predictability and hope for the future. He says this is not speculation. This is fact.
1: 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And without you, Live in the Light wouldn't exist. 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